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1: NBC News Radio, I'm Rob Martier. A Coast Guard cutter is among the vessels searching off the coast of Massachusetts for a missing air ambulance. The FAA says it lost contact with the Gulfstream G-100 early this morning and issued a search and rescue alert. The aircraft was carrying six people on a medical evacuation flight from Bermuda to Boston Logan International Airport when it disappeared off the coast of Nantucket. President Trump says a new diesel deal with Europe may help bring down prices at the pump. The group of seven countries agreed on Friday to release 100 million barrels of diesel fuel and crude oil. AAA reports Friday's national average for a gallon of diesel was $6.37. The president said the process of releasing the diesel reserves will begin immediately. The Russian-Ukraine war, as well as the war in Iran, have put pressure on the world's diesel supply. The U.S. Supreme Court is expected to hear several high-profile cases in its new term. Lisa Taylor has more.
2: The High Court reconvenes Monday for a new nine-month term and is expected to consider whether laws that ban semi-automatic rifles violate the Second Amendment, as well as the legality of voting laws that require proof of citizenship, and if lawmakers can sue oil companies for their role in climate change.
1: The mother of four of Elon Musk's children announced that she has been let go from his life. Lisa Carton explains.
3: Siobhan Zillis posted about the breakup on X after Musk unfollowed her. Zillis wrote, "It's hard to go from in love to let go in a week with no warning, but that's just how it is sometimes." The Neuralink CEO, who birthed four children conceived by IVF, had largely kept the relationship from the limelight.
1: College football today, third-ranked Notre Dame defeated the University of North Carolina 37-26. Elsewhere, it was 17th-ranked Alabama, 56-23 winners over 16th-ranked Mississippi State. Minnesota beat Michigan 20-14. Rob Martier, NBC News Radio.
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0: The Holland Flying Dutch will host the Comstock Park Panthers. Greg Chandler will be live from Reince Hughes Smith Stadium this Friday night for your high school football game of the week at 6:40 on WHTC, Holland's Cool FM.
1: NBC News Radio, I'm Rob Martier. A Coast Guard cutter is among the vessels searching off the coast of Massachusetts for a missing air ambulance. The FAA says it lost contact with the Gulfstream G-100 early this morning and issued a search and rescue alert. The aircraft was carrying six people on a medical evacuation flight from Bermuda to Boston Logan International Airport when it disappeared off the coast of Nantucket. President Trump says a new diesel deal with Europe may help bring down prices at the pump. The group of seven countries agreed on Friday to release 100 million barrels of diesel fuel and crude oil. AAA reports Friday's national average for a gallon of diesel was $6.37. College football today, third-ranked Notre Dame defeated the University of North Carolina 37-26. Elsewhere, it was 17th-ranked Alabama, 56-23 winners over 16th-ranked Mississippi State. Minnesota beat Michigan 20-14. Rob Martier, NBC News Radio.
2: With a news update on WHTC Holland's Cool FM, I'm Gary Stevens. Don't expect any relief from high gas prices coming from Lansing yet.
3: The Michigan Senate did not vote on a 90-day state gas tax suspension Thursday, but they did set session dates for October 6th and 14th. Governor Gretchen Whitmer says her administration is looking into other ways to get gas prices down without pausing the tax because that funds road repairs. She would not say if she would veto a bill to suspend the tax. Whitmer says the federal government caused the prices to rise with the war in Iran. She says that needs to end. Washington, D.C. needs to give drivers immediate relief. I'm Michael Arney.
2: The Michigan Department of Natural Resources has commissioned a new 66-foot steel-hulled research vessel on Lake Michigan in Charlevoix this week. It'll be monitoring fish populations and guide fisheries management and replacing the older survey vessel steelhead. The research vessel steelhead will be Michigan's primary means of collecting data for fisheries management decisions on the lake. The vessel has a redesigned fish processing area, a gyro-stabilizer for a more stable work platform in rough water, and upgraded navigation and sampling equipment. Now, Mike Avery may comment on this during his weekly Outdoor Magazine program coming up Sunday from 5 to 8 a.m. on WHTC, Holland's Cool FM. 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
4: Here's the updated forecast from WHTC.com. Lows level off around 48 tonight under partly cloudy skies. Slight chance of rain showers tomorrow. Highs level off around 63, a blend of clouds and sun. I'm meteorologist Paul Trombley. Right now, it's 55 degrees.
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1: NBC News Radio, I'm Rob Martier. The Coast Guard is searching off the coast of Massachusetts for a missing air ambulance. The FAA says it lost contact with the Gulfstream G-100 early this morning and issued a search and rescue alert. The aircraft was carrying six people on a medical evacuation flight from Bermuda to Boston Logan International Airport when it disappeared off the coast of Nantucket. President Trump says Iran has virtually given up any plans for a nuclear weapon. Before departing the White House for Ohio today, Trump spoke about the ongoing conflict with Iran.
2: We have a decision that I'll make about Iran. Iran's been decimated, so the only question is, it'll either be the easy way or the hard way.
1: Trump's comments come days after he said it's time for Iran to make a choice, accept a fair deal or cease to exist. Reports say a Marine Expeditionary Unit and the USS Theodore Roosevelt are heading to the region, which would bring the total number of carriers in the area to three. The United States on Sunday will release a joint statement with 15 other countries describing a shared vision for a golden age of science embracing AI's potential. The announcement is expected in Kyoto, Japan, at this year's Science and Technology in Society Forum. The Kyoto vision for a golden age of science encourages research that integrates AI. Tech ministers from Japan, Korea, the United Kingdom, and the United Arab Emirates were among the representatives from other countries that endorsed the statement. The White Sox shut out the Guardians 3-0 in Game 1 of the ALDS from Progressive Field. Grant Taylor secured the save after striking out six over four scoreless frames of relief. White Sox manager Will Venable.
3: Threw him out there, and I mean, I don't know what else to say about him. He's a beast out there. He wants the ball.
1: The White Sox lead the best-of-five series 1-0 and will face Cleveland for Game 2 on Monday. Rob Martier, NBC News Radio.
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and then became one. Well, except for the names and a few other changes, if you talk about me, the story's the same one.

0: Hi, it's Dan Evans. Coming up on Monday's WHTC Morning News, Alex Doty will talk about this month's The Road newsletter from the Ottawa County Road Commission. Hearing voices, learn to draw with Carolyn, Michigan gas prices update, and more. 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
1: NBC News Radio, I'm Rob Martier. The Coast Guard is searching off the coast of Massachusetts for a missing air ambulance. The FAA says it lost contact with the Gulfstream G-100 early this morning and issued a search and rescue alert. The aircraft was carrying six people on a medical evacuation flight from Bermuda to Boston Logan International Airport when it disappeared off the coast of Nantucket. President Trump says Iran has virtually given up any plans for a nuclear weapon. Trump's comments come days after he said it's time for Iran to make a choice, accept a fair deal, or cease to exist. Reports say a Marine Expeditionary Unit and the USS Theodore Roosevelt are heading to the region, which would bring the total number of carriers in the area to three. The White Sox shut out the Guardians 3-0 in Game 1 of the ALDS from Progressive Field. The White Sox lead the best-of-five series 1-0 and will face Cleveland for Game 2 on Monday. Rob Martier, NBC News Radio.
2: With a news update on WHTC Holland's Cool FM, I'm Gary Stevens. The importance of the American dollar in the world's economy continues to be spotlighted. A steep global bond sell-off this past Thursday, which sent yields on benchmark U.S. 10-year treasuries to over 5.3%, it's the highest since 2002, has weakened other currencies in comparison. Dr. Brian Long, Director of Supply Management Research with the Seton College of Business at Grand Valley State University, is well aware of keeping the dollar strong globally.
3: The dollar is a cyber currency, just like every other cyber currency, but we believe it to be the best cyber currency that's out there right now. We haven't been backed by gold since 1971. And no currency is backed by anything except the goodwill of their government.
2: Meanwhile, Washington's always closely monitored monthly jobs report missed expectations. The Bureau of Labor Statistics says 29,000 non-farm payroll jobs were created last month. That's down from 162,000 seen in August. Most analysts were expecting the number to come in around 84,000. The unemployment rate, while it didn't change significantly, did tick up from 4.1% to 4.2%. The report comes after data this past week showed U.S. consumer prices rose less than expected in August, along with down revisions to July's figure, leading traders to rein in wagers of a rate hike from the Federal Reserve later this month. They still, though, expect a rate hike from the central bank by the end of the year. Get the latest news anytime at WHTC.com.
4: Here's the updated forecast from WHTC.com. Lows dip down to about 48 tonight under partly cloudy skies. Sunshine mixed with clouds at times again tomorrow. Slight chance of rain showers. Highs level off around 63. I'm meteorologist Megan Mulford. Currently, it's 52 degrees.
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1: NBC News Radio, I'm Rob Martier. President Trump is telling supporters in Ohio to pretend he's on the ballot in the midterm elections. Trump urged the crowd at Vandalia Butler High School near Dayton to support incumbent Republican Senator John Husted, who's running in a tight race against former Senator Sherrod Brown.
2: We did not come all this way and defeat all of those dangers only to watch our country be taken over by sick people. They're sick people.
1: Trump went on to warn of the consequences if Democrats gain power, saying they gave the country the worst inflation in American history. He also urged support for voter ID laws. It's Trump's first visit to the region since he held a campaign rally in Dayton in March of 2024. The Coast Guard is searching off the coast of Massachusetts for a missing air ambulance. The FAA says it lost contact with the Gulfstream G-100 early this morning and issued a search and rescue alert. The aircraft was carrying six people on a medical evacuation flight from Bermuda to Boston Logan International Airport when it disappeared off the coast of Nantucket. David Robinson, a leader on OpenAI's safety systems team, has resigned. Robinson wrote in an essay in The Atlantic today that said the AI company's unimpeded optimism has created a dangerous environment for the technology. Business Insider first reported that Robinson left last week. In the essay, Robinson wrote, "I agree with the other recently departed staff that the companies building this technology aren't being nearly careful enough." He also said he did not make the decision to leave the company lightly and that he believes AI can be useful and valuable. The White Sox shut out the Guardians 3-0 in Game 1 of the ALDS from Progressive Field. Grant Taylor secured the save after striking out six over four scoreless frames of relief. Chicago leads the best-of-five series 1-0 and will face Cleveland for Game 2 on Monday. Rob Martier, NBC News Radio.
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0: philosophy. 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
1: NBC News Radio, I'm Rob Martier. President Trump is telling supporters in Ohio to pretend he's on the ballot in the midterm elections. Trump urged the crowd at Vandalia Butler High School near Dayton to support incumbent Republican Senator John Husted, who's running in a tight race against former Senator Sherrod Brown. It's Trump's first visit to the region since he held a campaign rally in Dayton in March of 2024. The Coast Guard is searching off the coast of Massachusetts for a missing air ambulance. The FAA says it lost contact with the Gulfstream G-100 early this morning and issued a search and rescue alert. The aircraft was carrying six people on a medical evacuation flight from Bermuda to Boston Logan International Airport when it disappeared off the coast of Nantucket. The White Sox shut out the Guardians 3-0 in Game 1 of the ALDS from Progressive Field. Chicago leads the best-of-five series 1-0 and will face Cleveland for Game 2 on Monday. Rob Martier, NBC News Radio.
2: With a news update on WHTC Holland's Cool FM, I'm Gary Stevens. In the midst of a fun Friday night was a serious message. The 44th annual fire truck parade, which saw all forms of apparatus going through downtown Holland before a display outside the Herring of Holland Civic Center place, was put on by the West Michigan Fire Prevention Council to spotlight National Fire Prevention Week, which goes from October 4th through the 10th. It commemorates the Great Chicago Fire, which burned from October 8th through the 10th in 1871. Holland was one of a number of Midwest communities that was also ablaze at the time. According to Holland Fire Marshal Brent Groen,
3: we've been recognizing this month, this week, in terms of trying to prevent fires in people's homes and communities ever since. And it was that recognition, that massive, massive loss that really galvanized the spirit of people to, like, hey, we can't have this happen again. We should be recognizing ways to prevent fires and protect our homes.
2: This year's theme, according to the National Fire Protection Association, is Charge of the Fire Safety. 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
5: Here's the updated forecast from WHTC.com. 48 tonight, under partly cloudy skies. A mix of clouds and sun. Tomorrow, slight chance of rain showers. High temperatures reach up to 63. I'm meteorologist Jennifer Vujicic. Right now, it's 52 degrees.
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1: NBC News Radio, I'm Rob Martier. President Trump is telling supporters in Ohio to pretend he's on the ballot in the midterm elections. Trump urged the crowd at Vandalia Butler High School near Dayton to support incumbent Republican Senator John Husted, who's running in a tight race against former Senator Sherrod Brown. The president took direct aim at the Democratic Party.
2: Last time, the radical Democrats had power. They gave us the worst inflation in American history.
1: It's Trump's first visit to the region since he held a campaign rally in Dayton in March of 2024. Tennessee Governor Bill Lee said today Prison Commissioner Frank Strada will resign after overseeing the failed execution of Krista Pike. Details from Lisa Carton.
3: Strada is expected to leave later this month. His departure will come after he oversaw Tennessee's second failed attempt at lethal injection this year and amid bipartisan calls for his resignation. All remaining executions in the state have been paused. Strada said his agency had carried out its responsibilities in accordance with established protocol and framed his resignation as being in the best interest of Tennesseans.
1: Apple said Friday that it plans to change its Mac operating system to make it more obvious when AI agents ask to access data. Apple said some developers were using the full disk access feature in ways that could put users at risk. Apple said it will introduce additional controls to ensure that users who genuinely wish to grant an app this level of access can only do so with very explicit user action. Apple's move comes after an Inc. magazine technology columnist accused Meta's Muse of reading private messages on his Mac. He said he had not enabled full disk access. The White Sox shut out the Guardians 3-0 in Game 1 of the ALDS from Progressive Field. Chicago leads the best-of-five series 1-0 and will face Cleveland for Game 2 on Monday. Rob Martier, NBC News Radio.
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1: NBC News Radio, I'm Rob Martier. President Trump is telling supporters in Ohio to pretend he's on the ballot in the midterm elections. Trump urged the crowd at Vandalia Butler High School near Dayton to support incumbent Republican Senator John Husted, who's running in a tight race against former Senator Sherrod Brown. Apple said Friday that it plans to change its Mac operating system to make it more obvious when AI agents ask to access data. Apple said some developers were using the full disk access feature in ways that could put users at risk. Apple's move comes after an Inc. magazine technology columnist accused Meta's Muse of reading private messages on his Mac. He said he had not enabled full disk access. The White Sox shut out the Guardians 3-0 in Game 1 of the ALDS from Progressive Field. Chicago leads the best-of-five series 1-0 and will face Cleveland for Game 2 on Monday. Rob Martier, NBC News Radio.
0: With a news update on WHTC Holland's Cool FM, I'm Gary Stevens. An ongoing effort to clean up the Kalamazoo River is getting yet another financial boost from Lansing. On Thursday, Governor Whitmer's office announced that $25 million from the Morrow Dam settlement will go towards sediment habitat and riverfront projects, including planned dam removals and stream restorations in Allegan, Otsego, and Plainwell. The state will also explore opportunities to expand boating access while protecting land and strengthening fisheries along the river. This is part of an $89 million Reclaim the Rivers initiative from the State Department of Environment, Great Lakes, and Energy, as well as from the State Department of Natural Resources. More than half of that money, $50 million, is headed to PCB cleanup in the Detroit River, and over $14 million will go for other river restoration projects across the state. The Morrow Dam settlement from April is a lawsuit the state had filed against Eagle Creek Renewable Energy stemming from a 2019 spill into the Kalamazoo River from a reservoir drawdown that released roughly 369,000 cubic yards of sediment downstream over 30 miles, killing about 200,000 freshwater mussels and complicating a federal PCB Superfund cleanup effort. Get the latest news anytime at WHTC.com.
2: Here's the updated forecast from WHTC.com. Lows level off around 48 overnight under mainly cloudy skies. Slight chance of rain showers Sunday. High temperatures reach up to 63. Sunshine mixed with clouds at times. I'm meteorologist Paul Trombley. Currently, it's 52 degrees.
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1: NBC News Radio, I'm Rob Martier. President Trump is telling supporters in Ohio to pretend he's on the ballot in the midterm elections. Trump urged the crowd at Vandalia Butler High School near Dayton to support incumbent Republican Senator John Husted, who's running in a tight race against former Senator Sherrod Brown.
2: We did not come all this way and defeat all of those dangers only to watch our country be taken over by sick people. They're sick people.
1: Trump went on to warn of the consequences of Democrats gaining power, saying they gave the country the worst inflation in American history. It's Trump's first visit to the region since he held a campaign rally in Dayton in March of 2024. Authorities are still searching for a missing air ambulance off the coast of Massachusetts. The FAA said it lost contact with the Gulfstream G-100 early this morning and issued a search and rescue alert. The aircraft was carrying six people on a medical evacuation flight from Bermuda to Boston Logan International Airport when it disappeared off the coast of Nantucket. The Marin County, California Sheriff's Office is under fire again for sharing data from Flock traffic cameras with out-of-state agencies. Rich Cassone with details.
3: The sheriff's office acknowledged that during 9 weeks in 2024, the camera data was repeatedly accessed by outside agencies, including the feds. In November alone, the data was accessed over 250,000 times. The issue was originally discovered by the Point Reyes Light newspaper. The Electronic Frontier Foundation and the ACLU are both demanding answers. Nick Hidalgo of the ACLU says they don't know what the data was used for.
4: Whether these were run to prosecute someone seeking an abortion, to assist with ICE.
3: In 2022, the office settled a case in which they allowed immigration officials to access automated traffic data.
1: The Dodgers held off the Braves 5-3 to open the NLDS at Dodger Stadium. The best-of-five series continues Sunday in Los Angeles. Rob Martier, NBC News Radio.
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0: man. Am I driving okay?
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My pappy said, son, you're going to drive me to drinking if you don't stop driving that hot rod Lincoln. Have you heard the story of the hot rod race with the Fords and Lincolns was setting the pace? That story is true, I'm here to say I was driving that Model A. It's got a Lincoln motor and it's really souped up. That Model A body makes it look like a pup's. Got 8 cylinders and uses them all. Got overdrive, just won't stall. With a 4-barrel carb and a dual exhaust, with 4 different gears you can really get lost. Got safety tubes, but I ain't scared. The brakes are good, tires fair. Pulled out of San Pedro late one night. The moon and the stars was shining bright. We was driving up great fine hill, passing cars like they was standing still. Sudden, in a wink of an eye, a Cadillac sedan passed us by. I said, boys, it's a mark for me. By then, the taillight was all you could see. Now, the fellas ribbed me for being behind, so I thought I'd make the Lincoln unwind. Took my foot off the gas, and man alive, I shoved it on down into overdrive. Wound it up to 110. My speedometer said that I hit top end. My foot was blue, like lead to the floor. That's all there is, and there ain't no more.

0: bail. He said, son, you're going to drive me to drinking if you don't stop driving that hot rod. Lincoln.
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0: Holland Flying Dutch will host the Comstock Park Panthers. Greg Chandler will be live from Reinsu Smith Stadium this Friday night for your high school football game of the week at 6:40 on WHTC Holland's Cool FM.
1: NBC News Radio, I'm Rob Martier. President Trump is telling supporters in Ohio to pretend he's on the ballot in the midterm elections. Trump urged the crowd at Vandalia Butler High School near Dayton to support incumbent Republican Senator John Husted, who's running in a tight race against former Senator Sherrod Brown. It's Trump's first visit to the region since he held a campaign rally in Dayton in March of 2024. Authorities are still searching for a missing air ambulance off the coast of Massachusetts. The FAA said it lost contact with the Gulfstream G-100 early this morning and issued a search and rescue alert. The aircraft was carrying six people on a medical evacuation flight from Bermuda to Boston Logan International Airport when it disappeared off the coast of Nantucket. The Dodgers held off the Braves 5-3 to open the NLDS at Dodger Stadium. The best-of-five series continues Sunday in Los Angeles. Rob Martier, NBC News Radio.
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3: Here's the updated forecast from WHTC.com. Lows dip down to about 48 overnight under mainly cloudy skies. Sunshine mixed with clouds at times Sunday. Slight chance of rain showers. Daytime highs approaching 63. I'm meteorologist Megan Mulford. Right now, it's 52 degrees.
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0: name. It's O-S-C-A-R. My baloney has a second name. It's M-A-Y-E-R.
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1: NBC News Radio, I'm Jim Forbes. Authorities are still searching for a missing air ambulance off the coast of Massachusetts. The FAA says it lost contact with the Gulfstream G-100 early this morning and issued a search warrant and rescue alert. The aircraft was carrying six people on a medical evacuation flight when it disappeared off the coast of Nantucket. Astronomers say they have detected the first ever radio signal from a planet outside the solar system. Rob Martier has a story.
2: The discovery traces repeating radio bursts that seem to come from the exoplanet Beta Pictoris B, located 63 light-years from Earth. The planet is about 12 times the size of Jupiter and is one of three planets orbiting a young star that is nearly two times the size of the Sun. Researchers at the Center for Astrophysics of Harvard and Smithsonian in Cambridge, Massachusetts, said the processes tied to the planet's magnetic field created the radio signal. The researchers noted the reports have not yet completed peer review, which is currently underway and will take the next few months. I'm Rob Martier.
1: President Trump is telling supporters in Ohio to pretend he's on the ballot in the midterm elections. Trump urged the crowd near Dayton to support incumbent Republican Senator John Husted, who's running in a tight race against former Senator Sherrod Brown. Trump went on to warn the consequences if Democrats gain power, saying they gave the country the worst inflation in American history. And President Trump says his administration will begin sending checks to over 20 million seniors to help with Medicare costs. In a True Social post, Trump said Friday the funds would come from the Medicare Improvement Fund. A White House fact sheet said the payments will be $90 per person and will go to over 20 million Medicare Part B enrollees. I'm Jim Forbes.
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0: Hi, it's Dan Evans. Coming up on Monday's WHTC Morning News, Alex Doty will talk about this month's The Road Newsletter from the Ottawa County Road Commission. 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
1: NBC News Radio, I'm Jim Forbes. Authorities are still searching for a missing air ambulance off the coast of Massachusetts. The FAA says it lost contact with the Gulfstream G100 early this morning. And astronomers say they have detected the first ever radio signal from a planet outside the solar system. Rob Martier has more.
2: The discovery traces repeating radio bursts that seem to come from the exoplanet Beta Pictoris b, located 63 light years from Earth. The planet is about 12 times the size of Jupiter and is one of three planets orbiting a young star that is nearly two times the size of the Sun. Researchers at the Center for Astrophysics of Harvard and Smithsonian in Cambridge, Massachusetts, said the processes tied to the planet's magnetic field created the radio signal. The researchers noted the reports have not yet completed peer review, which is currently underway and will take the next few months. I'm Rob Martier.
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3: Here's the updated forecast from WHTC.com. Lows dip down to about 48 overnight under cloudy skies. A mix of clouds and sun, Sunday, slight chance for showers. High temperatures reach up to 63. I'm meteorologist Jennifer Fujitsky. Currently, it's 52 degrees.
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1: NBC News Radio, I'm Jim Forbes. Authorities are still searching for a missing air ambulance off the coast of Massachusetts. The FAA says it lost contact with the Gulfstream G-100 early this morning and issued a search warrant and rescue alert. The aircraft was carrying six people on a medical evacuation flight when it disappeared off the coast of Nantucket. Astronomers say they have detected the first ever radio signal from a planet outside the solar system. Rob Martier has a story.
2: The discovery traces repeating radio bursts that seem to come from the exoplanet Beta Pictoris b, located 63 light years from Earth. The planet is about 12 times the size of Jupiter and is one of three planets orbiting a young star that is nearly two times the size of the Sun. Researchers at the Center for Astrophysics of Harvard and Smithsonian in Cambridge, Massachusetts, said the processes tied to the planet's magnetic field created the radio signal. The researchers noted the reports have not yet completed peer review, which is currently underway and will take the next few months. I'm Rob Martier.
1: President Trump is telling supporters in Ohio to pretend he's on the ballot in the midterm elections. Trump urged the crowd near Dayton to support incumbent Republican Senator John Husted, who's running in a tight race against former Senator Sherrod Brown. Trump went on to warn the consequences if Democrats gain power, saying they gave the country the worst inflation in American history. And President Trump says his administration will begin sending checks to over 20 million seniors to help with Medicare costs. In a True Social post, Trump said Friday the funds would come from the Medicare Improvement Fund. A White House fact sheet said the payments will be $90 per person and will go to over 20 million Medicare Part B enrollees. I'm Jim Forbes.
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1: NBC News Radio, I'm Jim Forbes. President Trump is telling supporters in Ohio to pretend he's on the ballot in the midterm elections. Trump urged the crowd near Dayton to support incumbent Republican Senator John Husted, who's running in a tight race against former Senator Sherrod Brown. And the U.S. on Sunday will release a joint statement with 15 other countries describing a shared vision for a golden age of science embracing AI's potential. Rob Martier has more.
2: The announcement is expected in Kyoto, Japan at this year's Science and Technology in Society Forum. The Kyoto Vision for a Golden Age of Science encourages research that integrates AI. Michael Kratsios, head of the White House's Office of Science and Technology Policy, led the vision statement. Tech ministers from Japan, Korea, the United Kingdom, and the United Arab Emirates were among the representatives from the other countries that endorsed the statement.
1: I'm Jim Forbes.
3: Silly, careless human. 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
5: Here's the updated forecast from WHTC.com. Lows dip down to about 48 overnight under overcast skies with a chance of rain showers. A blend of clouds and sun Sunday. Slight chance of rain showers. High temperatures reach up to 64. I'm meteorologist Paul Frombly. Right now, it's 54 degrees.
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1: NBC News Radio, I'm Jim Forbes. President Trump is telling supporters in Ohio to pretend he's on the ballot in the midterm elections. Trump urged the crowd near Dayton to support incumbent Republican Senator John Husted, who's running in a tight race against the former Senator Sherrod Brown. Trump went on to warn of the consequences if Democrats gain power, saying they gave the country the worst inflation in American history. The U.S. on Sunday will release a joint statement with 15 other countries describing a shared vision for a, quote, golden age of science embracing AI's potential. Rob Martier has this story.
2: The announcement is expected in Kyoto, Japan, at this year's Science and Technology in Society Forum. The Kyoto vision for a golden age of science encourages research that integrates AI. Michael Kratsios, head of the White House's Office of Science and Technology Policy, led the vision statement. Tech ministers from Japan, Korea, the United Kingdom, and the United Arab Emirates were among the representatives from the other countries that endorsed the statement. I'm Rob Martier.
1: Authorities have found debris from an air ambulance that went missing off the coast of Massachusetts. The FAA says it lost contact with the Gulfstream G-100 early Saturday morning and issued a search and rescue alert. On Saturday evening, officials announced debris had been found, but the six people on board were still unaccounted for. And President Trump says Iran has virtually given up any plans for a nuclear weapon. Before departing the White House for Ohio on Saturday, Trump said Iran had been decimated in the ongoing conflict. Trump's comments come days after he said it's time for Iran to make a choice, accept a fair deal, or cease to exist. I'm Jim Forbes.
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0: introducing Kiss Your Face Makeup, just like the makeup worn by Gene, Paul, Peter, or Ace. 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

0: 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Monday on WHTC's Talk of the Town, we should be joined by State House Representative Luke Meerman, along with an update from the Holland VFW Post. 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
1: NBC News Radio, I'm Jim Forbes. Later today, the U.S. will release a joint statement with 15 other countries describing a shared vision for a, quote, golden age of science embracing AI's potential. Rob Martier has more.
2: The announcement is expected in Kyoto, Japan, at this year's Science and Technology in Society Forum. The Kyoto Vision for a Golden Age of Science encourages research that integrates AI. Michael Kratsios, head of the White House's Office of Science and Technology Policy, led the vision statement. Tech ministers from Japan, Korea, the United Kingdom, and the United Arab Emirates were among the representatives from the other countries that endorsed the statement. I'm Rob Martier.
1: And authorities have found debris from an air ambulance that went missing off the coast of Massachusetts. The FAA says it lost contact with the Gulfstream G-100 early Saturday morning and issued a search and rescue alert. I'm Jim Forbes.
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4: Here's the updated forecast from WHTC.com. Chance of rain showers overnight, otherwise cloudy skies expected. Lows dip down to about 48. Sunshine mixed with clouds at times, Sunday. Slight chance of rain showers, daytime highs approaching 64. I'm meteorologist Megan Mulford. Currently 52.
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woke last night to the sound of thunder. How far off, I sat and wondered. Started humming a song from 1962. And funny how the night moves. When you just don't seem to have as much to lose. 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
1: NBC News Radio, I'm Jim Forbes. President Trump is telling supporters in Ohio to pretend he's on the ballot in the midterm elections. Trump gave a rally Saturday at a high school near Dayton to support incumbent Republican Senator John Husted, who's running in a tight race against former Senator Sherrod Brown. In his speech, Trump claimed if Democrats gain power, they will give the country the worst inflation in U.S. history. President Trump is doxing a U.S. senator who disagrees with him about daylight saving time. Trump supports the Sunshine Protection Act, which would make daylight saving time permanent, and encouraged his supporters on social media Saturday to back the legislation. Senator Tom Cotton of Arkansas opposes the legislation and responded later on social media saying, quote, "No one likes changing the clock." The U.S. on Sunday will release a joint statement with 15 other countries describing a shared vision for a, quote, golden age of science embracing AI's potential. Rob Martier has more.
2: The announcement is expected in Kyoto, Japan at this year's Science and Technology in Society Forum. The Kyoto vision for a golden age of science encourages research that integrates AI. Michael Kratsios, head of the White House's Office of Science and Technology Policy, led the vision statement. Tech ministers from Japan, Korea, the United Kingdom, and the United Arab Emirates were among the representatives from the other countries that endorsed the statement. I'm Rob Martier.
1: And a new world record has been set for the number of people doing push-ups at the same time. Cadets and personnel at the U.S. Air Force Academy in Colorado Springs worked their way into the Guinness World Record Friday with the most people simultaneously doing push-ups for one full minute while strictly adhering to Guinness rules. I'm Jim Forbes.
0: Another hour of Michigan's Oldies starts now. 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

0: Hi, it's Dan Evans. Coming up on Monday's WHTC Morning News, Alex Doty will talk about this month's The Road Newsletter from the Ottawa County Road Commission. 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
1: NBC News Radio, I'm Jim Forbes. President Trump is telling supporters in Ohio to pretend he's on the ballot in the midterm elections. Trump gave a rally Saturday at a high school near Dayton to support incumbent Republican Senator John Husted, who's running in a tight race against former Senator Sherrod Brown. And Tennessee Governor Bill Lee said Saturday prison commissioner Frank Strotter will resign after overseeing the failed execution of Krista Pike. Lisa Carton has more.
2: Strada is expected to leave later this month. His departure will come after he oversaw Tennessee's second failed attempt at lethal injection this year and amid bipartisan calls for his resignation. All remaining executions in the state have been paused. Strada said his agency had carried out its responsibilities in accordance with established protocol and framed his resignation as being in the best interest of Tennesseans. I'm Lisa Carton.
1: And I'm Jim Forbes.
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4: Here's the updated forecast from WHTC.com. Cloudy skies overnight with a chance for showers. Lows around 48. Slight chance of rain showers. Sunday, daytime highs approaching 64. A mix of clouds and sun. I'm meteorologist Jennifer Fujitsky. Right now, 52.
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0: NBC News Radio, I'm Jim Forbes. President Trump is telling supporters in Ohio to pretend he's on the ballot in the midterm elections. Trump gave a rally Saturday at a high school near Dayton to support incumbent Republican Senator John Husted, who's running in a tight race against former Senator Sherrod Brown. In his speech, Trump claimed if Democrats gain power, they will give the country the worst inflation in U.S. history. President Trump is doxing a U.S. senator who disagrees with him about daylight saving time. Trump supports the Sunshine Protection Act, which would make daylight saving time permanent, and encouraged his supporters on social media Saturday to back the legislation. Senator Tom Cotton of Arkansas opposes the legislation and responded later on social media saying, quote, "No one likes changing the clock." The U.S. on Sunday will release a joint statement with 15 other countries describing a shared vision for a, quote, golden age of science embracing AI's potential. Rob Martier has more.
1: The announcement is expected in Kyoto, Japan at this year's Science and Technology in Society Forum. The Kyoto vision for a golden age of science encourages research that integrates AI. Michael Kratsios, head of the White House's Office of Science and Technology Policy, led the vision statement. Tech ministers from Japan, Korea, the United Kingdom, and the United Arab Emirates were among the representatives from the other countries that endorsed the statement. I'm Rob Martier.
0: And a new world record has been set for the number of people doing push-ups at the same time. Cadets and personnel at the U.S. Air Force Academy in Colorado Springs worked their way into the Guinness World Record Friday with the most people simultaneously doing push-ups for one full minute while strictly adhering to Guinness rules. I'm Jim Forbes. President Trump says his administration will begin sending checks to over 20 million seniors to help with Medicare costs. In a True Social post, Trump said Friday the funds would come from the Medicare Improvement Fund. A White House fact sheet said the payments will be $90 per person and will go to over 20 million Medicare Part B enrollees. Most eligible seniors will receive the money by direct deposit in early October, and others will get a mailed check. The mother of four of Elon Musk's children announced that she had been, quote, let go from the billionaire's life. Lisa Carton has this story.
2: Siobhan Zillis posted about the breakup on X after Musk unfollowed her. Zillis wrote, "It's hard to go from in love to let go in a week with no warning, but that's just how it is sometimes." The Neuralink CEO, who birthed four children conceived by IVF, had largely kept the relationship from the limelight. She also said she hopes that she and Musk would continue to be friends and co-parents. I'm Lisa Carton.
0: A federal judge is temporarily halting the construction of a border wall in the mountainous Big Bend region of Texas. An environmental advocacy group filed a lawsuit against the Department of Homeland Security to stop the construction. In her ruling Friday, the judge said the group was likely to succeed in their case and issued a preliminary injunction against the DHS saying, quote, ground-disturbing activities must stop while the suit continued to play out in court. The DHS says the wall is needed, quote, for operational control of the southern border. And it's the first day of the Albuquerque International Balloon Fiesta. There were several minor crashes as hundreds of colorful balloons took to the sky on Saturday. Two of them struck power lines and one clipped a light pole, but no injuries were reported. I'm Jim Forbes.
3: With a news update on WHTC Holland's Cool FM, I'm Gary Stevens. Alex Gary has been introduced as the new athletic director at Western Michigan University.
4: Gary comes to Kalamazoo after spending the last year as Southern Methodist University's deputy athletic director for external relations. He was also the AD at Western Carolina University for 5 years, and he's had leadership roles at the University of Michigan, Oregon State University, and the University of Maryland.
5: I really want to be here. That's my superpower. You're not going to find someone that wants this job that better or more than I do, because this job is the best job in the country for my family and me right now.
4: He's succeeding Dan Bartholomew, who left WMU to become Michigan State's athletic director this summer.
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10: Well, thank you, Ken Hunter, for that introduction, and welcome to another edition of the Outdoor Magazine Show right here on the Outdoor Magazine Radio Network on more than 30 radio stations across our great state of Michigan. And as always, it is a pleasure, it is a joy, it is a blessing to have you along with us as we celebrate this outdoor lifestyle here in the great state of Michigan and occasionally beyond. We talk about hunting, fishing, shooting, trapping, wild game issues, conservation issues, even some wild game cooking. It's a three-hour celebration of the outdoor lifestyle here in our great state of Michigan, and to have you along with us means a lot. As you are listening to this show, it is the opening weekend. It is the first weekend in the month of Rocktober. It's Rocktober here in Michigan. Well, it's Rocktober everywhere. But the fact that we're here in Michigan, oh, why do I call it Rocktober? Because it is quite possibly the single best year of the month. It's got to be top two. Top month of the year. Why? Because bow season is now open in Rocktober. Because there's some great fall fishing in Rocktober. Because fall game season is open in Rocktober. Because fall turkey season is open in Rocktober. Because pheasant season starts later in the month in Rocktober. And at the end of the month, what does the end of the month celebrate? What does it mean other than Halloween? It means the whitetail rut, which is probably the single most magical, mysterious, wonderful time of year for whitetail hunters. Oh, Rocktober. Rocktober. It is the month of Rocktober. Have you been in a tree stand yet? Have you hunted from a ground blind yet as you're hearing my voice? I hope so. Good luck to you. Have fun. Be safe. I'll talk more about that in a minute. The Angler Quest is now officially out of the water. The fishing season is over for me, but it has been, you know, practicality for some time now. I picked a day to pull it when there was about a 25-30 mile an hour northeast wind on Saginaw Bay. Listen, the Angler Quest can handle a 25-mile-an-hour northeast wind on Saginaw Bay, but Mike Avery can't. So I made the decision to put her on a trailer and trailer her around the bay from the mouth of the river where my slip is up to Linwood Beach Marina, where they gave her a late-season bath, a shower, power-washed her tubes, and handed her over to Mr. Angler Quest, Brad Dupuis, so now somebody else can enjoy that boat, and she is a beautiful boat. And it's always... it's always nice. It's sad to end the season because there's some phenomenal perch fishing on Saginaw Bay right now. Some of my friends are out there getting limit catches of jumbo perch. I've seen the pictures. The guy who's showing me is not a storyteller. This is real. But it's interesting. I saw the text he sent me, obviously, talking about the day on the water and sharing some pictures with me. And then I later saw a social media post that the buddy he was fishing with shared. And people are like, well, geez, why don't you save some of those fish? Accusing those guys of not being stewards of the resource. I'm like, why do we always have to approach things from a negative perspective? Why not congratulate the guy? I mean, years ago there was no limit on perch, and then it went to, 50, and now it's down to 25? And so if these guys take an occasional limit of jumbo perch, it's not hurting the resource. Let's celebrate these experiences. Let's celebrate these harvests. Let's celebrate these catches. Let's not automatically go to the negative side, to the dark side, and start criticizing each other. I say, if you're doing something legally, you will have my blessing. You will have my support, and I will celebrate your experience. I'm not going to try to mandate my morals or ethics to you. And in this case, I don't see anything morally or ethically wrong with taking a limit of jumbo perch at all. We're always looking for ways to find the negative in the world today, in life today, online today, especially. But let's knock it off. You know, let's just enjoy it. So the Angler Quest is out of the water. We've had some outstanding stretch of weather right after that strong northeast wind, which blew hard for a week. When that died down, we had a beautiful stretch. Light winds, lower temps, lower humidity, sunshine. It was phenomenal. As I'm in the studio today, it's raining. I'll take the rain. We need some rain. And then it looks like a couple of more days of nice weather. So we've had a good stretch of weather. As I say, bow season is open now statewide. I will probably not be in a tree stand for the first week or so. I will probably more likely be in an elevated blind. If I am in a tree stand, or if you are going to be in a tree stand, please wear a full body harness. Tree stand safety is one of these topics that is on the surface as boring as it gets. But when you look at it, why take something that you care so passionately about, and that is hunting, or deer hunting, or bow hunting, and be so selfish that you won't wear a harness and use a lifeline to get up to your stand? There are two types of tree stand hunters, those who have fallen and those who will. And the vast majority of tree stand accidents can be prevented. How? Just by wearing a full body harness. I like Hunter Safety System. I've worked with these guys forever. But any full body harness will work. And if you want to really complete the system, tie into a lifeline or some other safety line that you can snap into at ground level, go up your ladder, go up your tree steps or whatever. And what do we call screw-in tree steps, by the way? And this is pretty brutal. But what is another name for a screw-in tree step? Tree step. A gut hook, because that's what's going to happen. Don't use screw-in tree steps. Try to find another option. But tie into your lifeline at the ground. Stay tied into it all the way up into your tree stand, as you step into your stand, as you're hunting, as you step out of your stand, and as you come down. If you do that, you can't fall, short of an equipment failure, you can't fall and hit the ground. Can you miss a step? Can you slip? Can you fall a couple of feet and scare the heck out of yourself? Yes. But your lifeline and your full body harness will stop you, and you won't hit the ground. It seems so simple. But yet every year we hear about people who fall out of tree stands. And my first question is, did they have a harness? Because if they did, they wouldn't have fallen. It's just a very selfish act these days not to have a harness. There are people who count on you. There are family members. There are spouses. There are kids. There are grandkids. There are employees. There are employers. Somebody in this world counts on you. So if you don't take your own personal safety seriously enough to wear a harness, think about the other people in your life. They're so easily preventable. Did you hear about, and I'm sure you have at this point, this proposed power line system, this high voltage, high tension line, a series of lines, southwest Michigan up through up into mid-Michigan? I had seen a rough map of this and thought, ooh, this is pretty close to our lease property. I've seen a more detailed a map, and the proposed line goes right up the middle of our lease property. And that's unfortunate for us as people who lease property, but I'm thinking about our friends who own that property that we lease it from. A few years ago, they bought this land, this piece of heaven. They thought they were protected from the world, and now power companies and the government want to come in, do an eminent domain claim, and take over that part of their property to put a high tension line. There are hundreds, probably thousands of property owners across our state looking at this right now. Can it be stopped? I don't know. Honestly, I don't know. When the government, when big corporations want something, they're going to do their best to get it, which is just, I think, all too often just a shame. So we'll be keeping an eye on that. On this week's show, after the break, Mike Horswell talks with us about processing your own venison. I have Mike on every year about this time. He is the best, most knowledgeable expert at venison processing that I know. Then Bill Hunt of Jay's Sporting Goods. Bill was with us, by the way, last week at Wednesday Night Live. I haven't talked with you since then. Now, there's been a show that's hit the air, but you and I haven't talked. It was a wonderful event. Bill's going to talk about fall activities going on at Jay's. In our second hour, Connor Backus, a young fishing guide from the Western UP, talks about fall fishing in the Western UP. Bill Jackson on a new group being formed to pick up part of the slack of what used to be MUCC. Does it have legs? Will it work? And in hour number three, Captain Jeff Godey of the Michigan Experience on fall waterfowl hunting. And we'll wrap it all up with Wild Game Chef Extraordinaire Dixie Dave Minor. That's coming up this week right here on Outdoor Magazine. My name is Mike Avery. The website, MikeAveryOutdoors.com. 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

0: 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You can hear the show on more than 30 stations across our great state of Michigan, including WZTK and Alpena. That's 105.7 FM. Forgive me, please. Excuse me for clearing my throat. Fall allergies. I had to go to the allergist earlier in the week and get a shot in a very sensitive part of my body. A steroid shot. Charlie's like, what? We didn't need to hear that. That usually clears me up, but it just hasn't quite yet. Anyway, WZTK in Alpena, 105.7 FM. You can hear us in St. Joe on WSJM, 94.9 FM. And you can hear us north of the bridge in Iron Mountain, WMIQ, 1450 AM. 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Well, it is the month of Rocktober. It is the opening of the general deer season here in Michigan with the archery deer season. That means you're looking to put some venison on the ground. Are you looking for a doe? Are you looking for a big doe? Are you looking for a small buck? Are you holding out for a big buck? Again, that is your choice. Whatever you can legally harvest on your tag, I wish you the best of luck. Personally, my goal as I head into the whitetail woods, because I know I will, realistically, I'm not going to see a buck of the quality that I want to shoot. I'm looking for a big doe. A big old matriarchal doe is a true trophy, and there's a lot of good venison on a doe. I will be taking the easy way out. I will be taking that deer to a processor and let them handle it for me. I trust my processor that they will do a good job, because they always have, and they're good people. However, if you want the ultimate experience, process that deer yourself. Mike Horswell is an absolute expert on this. I don't know anybody who knows more about processing venison than Mike, and he's with us now on the Outdoor Magazine phone line. Mike, welcome back. How are you, buddy? Did we lose him again, Charlie? We've had a problem with this line. We tried to reach out to Mike earlier, couldn't get him. Mike, you there?
1: Yeah, I'm here, Mike.
0: Okay, there we go. Hey, sorry about that. Thank you for calling us back. How are you, my friend?
1: Oh, I'm doing great, man. Thank you.
0: You're not in Michigan anymore, and that in some ways breaks my heart. I wish you were closer to us. You moved out west. Do you hunt out there, Mike, these days, or do you come back to Michigan to do your hunting?
1: I still do my hunting and fishing in Michigan. You know, as they say, there's no place like home. I've explored some of the options out west, and they have some fantastic opportunities. However, being born and raised in the great state of Michigan, I'm kind of partial to the terrain and the animals that are available there. So I've not yet hunted out here. I have considered maybe some javelina, or I had an opportunity to go with a neighbor on an elk hunt. That still might be in the works. I've always dreamed of maybe taking an elk or some big game like that. But to this point, I've not done any hunting out here.
0: Yeah, elk would be, I've been on elk hunts, I've been on moose hunts, I have not been fortunate to take either one. So in the meantime, I will be more than satisfied with our Michigan whitetails. The process of doing your own venison, I know from talking with you in the past, it's rewarding from a mental perspective, and the venison that you get is first class, especially if you do it yourself, right, Mike?
1: Absolutely. You just can't beat doing it yourself. It's worth the time and the effort and the little bit of mess that you may end up with, but there's nothing more rewarding than sitting down with the family and having a nice venison dinner and being able to relive that success in the field.
0: How long did it take you to be proficient and comfortable with processing a deer yourself?
1: Well, there's a learning curve there for sure. And I would say after the first 2, 3, maybe 4 times, I mean, you kind of learn as you go. So you get used to it. You learn a few things after the first couple of times. And after 2 seasons, maybe 3 seasons, you've got a routine down and you've pretty much figured out what you like and how you like to do it, and it's a couple seasons, and then you're feeling pretty comfortable about it.
0: How long is the process? How many days or hours or however you judge it do you figure you have in a whitetail?
1: I figure by the time I start with the skinning and quartering process, it's probably going to take me, I take my time and I break it down into sessions because it can be overwhelming if you attack it all at once. So it takes me a couple, few days by the time from start to finish when I start to skin the animal and get it quartered up to deboning, cleaning up, cutting it into the cuts I want and finishing it out into the different cuts and packaging. If I'm going to make jerky or some summer sausage, it's about a three-day process probably, start to finish for me.
0: And probably one of the bigger challenges for a lot of people, at least, is having the place to do it, having the right place that you can set aside or make messy for a couple of days and just take care of it.
1: Yes, that's for sure. And that's what puts a lot of people off. They don't want to mess up their kitchen. They don't want to make a huge mess. It can be cumbersome. If you have a shed, if you can get yourself a shed to hang the animal and have a buck pole set up in there, if you have a garage or a refrigerator out in a garage or a pole barn, that's ideal. There are ways to keep the mess down to a minimum. Of course, you do your skinning and quartering out in your shed or wherever your buck pole is, then move the animal inside and start working on the individual cuts. But I certainly understand people not wanting to trash their kitchen or make a huge mess inside their house, but it once you do it a couple times, it's the cleanup and the mess isn't that bad. It isn't as bad as people may think until you actually try it. So it's doable even if you don't have a designated spot. I have a separate room in my house where I have all my meat cutting equipment, and that really helps. I have an entry from outside. I come in from my shed where the buck pole is, move the meat in there, and I work on it in there. So the only time I'm messing up my actual kitchen is when I'm cleaning up my equipment and my boards and stuff. So that makes it very nice because I have an additional room in my house where I can do the cutting. But you could by all means do it in your kitchen as well. You just have to be mindful of, try to be careful not to make too big a mess. But it can be cleaned up.
0: You talk about hanging the deer, hanging the carcass. I hear a lot of discussion on that, whether it's a yes or a no, and then specifically how long do you hang it? What's the advantage of that? I know you're a proponent of it. Why do you do it, Mike?
1: Well, I like to hang it because it definitely lets the meat bleed out well. You'll notice the meat comes, you know, gets a lot cleaner. All the blood drains out of the meat. All the bodily fluids get drained out. The meat is a lot cleaner to work on. And you mentioned the actual butchering. If you've hung an animal and let it bleed out very well, you don't have nearly the mess on your cutting boards. I mean, that was a rule of thumb when my brother and I would butcher a deer. When that board was clean or not very bloody, when you got done with your boning and cleaning up the meat, you'd say, boy, that animal was, you know, bled out very well. So that's kind of the main reason is it's a lot cleaner to work on. And not only that, when you bring the finished product back out of the freezer to enjoy it later on, you don't have nearly the blood and everything in your packaging that you would have if it hadn't hung properly.
0: Do you hang them head up or head down?
1: I prefer head down. Number one, it is easier for me to skin the animal if I hang them by the rear hocks. You get it going around that knee joint at the hind end and cut the tail off, and you can pull the hide right down toward the front shoulders. It's kind of difficult to get around the front shoulders, and if you start at the neck, you get a lot more hair, a lot more difficult to get the hide started and around the front shoulders. So for me, I prefer taking it from the tail end down to the head. Another reason is, as it hangs that way, all the bodily fluids, all the blood goes out toward the front of the animal and ends up in the head part of the animal, whereas if you hang it from the head, all those fluids, all that blood settles back in the hind quarters where most of your prime cuts are for steaks and everything. So it's kind of win-win for me. It's easier to skin and all the blood and everything.

0: skin right away. I mean, there's nothing easier than pulling the hide off when they're still warm. It's just, it's a lot easier. However, if that animal's going to hang a couple of days, few days, the meat's going to dry out. It's going to turn a dark red, almost a blackish color, and that will need to be trimmed off when you actually butcher the animal. So I prefer to leave the hide on.
1: So you're going to lose a little bit of meat if you skin it too early and it turns dark on. You got to trim that off. You're going to lose that.
0: Yeah, it's going to dry out on you for sure.
1: Hang tight, Mike. We got to take a break here in the Outdoor Magazine show. We're talking to Mike Horswell, who is he's an expert at processing your own venison. The best jerky, the best summer sausage I've ever had from a private individual is from Mike. It is an absolute treat when he gets done. And actually, Chef Dixie Dave Miner has listened to Mike's segments before, who, you know, obviously Dave knows a little bit about processing as well. And he says, listen to Mike. He knows what he's talking about. Coming up at the end of the hour, Bill Hahn of Jay's Sporting Goods. Bill was at our Wednesday Night Live along with his wife, Nikki. There are some really exciting things going on at Jay's this fall. I wanted to bring Bill in to talk about that. In our second hour, Connor Backus, a young fishing guide from the Western UP. He's got a day off. He doesn't have a client today. I want to talk to him about fishing the UP in the fall. I mean, it's not going to be that long. Well, it will be. Okay, I'm not even going to say it. They are ahead of most of the rest of the state as far as the seasons. Bill Jackson talking about a new conservation group. There are a lot of people, not a lot of, there are groups out there right now trying to fill the void of MUCC, including Kyle Green of the Greenway Outdoors, who's doing a wonderful job. Bill is working with another group of folks who were tied into MUCC. What does the future of that group look like? Scott Baker from Michigan Sportsmen Against Hunger, speaking of venison in the Ask Avery segment. And we'll wrap it up in our third hour with Captain Jeff Godey talking about fall waterfowl hunting and Chef Dixie Dave Miner. That's coming up this week right here on Outdoor Magazine. We'll take a quick break. When we come back, more with Mike Horswell talking about processing your own venison.
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4: 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I'm talking about humans celebrating humans. It might be open mic on a Tuesday, someone getting on stage for the first time and the whole room's with them. Or a packed show, national touring acts, right alongside local music and comedy, karaoke nights, even pro wrestling. It's real, a little

0: unpredictable, and it's happening right here in Holland. If you haven't been yet, you're missing out. 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People like you. So come be part of it. 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
1: NBC News Radio, I'm Jim Forbes. President Trump says the U.S. government is sending $90 checks to over 20 million senior citizens to help with Medicare costs. Trump posted on social media Friday that the money would come from the Medicare Improvement Fund. A White House fact sheet said eligible seniors will receive the money by direct deposit in early October, and others will get a mailed check. Trump added that the Medicare checks would not interfere with his campaign promise to offer a $5,000 Trump dividend if Republicans retain control of the House and Senate. And a new poll suggests Democrats are gaining the lead in the upcoming elections to control the Senate. Poll results released Saturday by the New York Times show Democrats pulling ahead in five Republican states. The poll shows Democratic candidates leading in Texas, Alaska, Ohio, Iowa, and Kansas. I'm Jim Forbes.

0: 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The season we're in right now is fall. It's deer season. It's bow season. You're out there trying to put a deer on the ground. Are you looking for a trophy rack, or are you looking for venison, or is it a combination of? In my case, my goal is a big old doe so I can get a lot of venison. I'm not going to process her myself, but Mike Horswell is a guy who has done this. He's probably done hundreds of deer over the years. Mike, before the break, you were talking about hanging a deer. Okay, once you've hung it, then you've skinned it. What's the next part of the process? Quartering?
1: Yes, quartering the deer out. And first of all, before you start quartering, it's a good idea to go over it. And if you see any hair stuck to the overall carcass or any obvious big sections of fat or something that needs to be removed, it's a lot easier to remove it when the animal's all in one piece as opposed to cutting it into quarters and then removing little bits here and there. So it's good to give it a once-over. Remove any hair, any big sheets of fat, or any connective tissue that you're not going to want in your meat. It's a good idea to get it before you start quartering, but that only takes a few minutes. A once-over is good for that, and then you go ahead and remove the front shoulders. That's the first thing I do is take off the front shoulders. Next step would be to remove the back straps. That's a good idea to take those out. Those are highly prized cut of meat, as everyone knows. Everybody loves the back straps. Then I would go ahead and remove. You can either take a neck roast at that point or remove all the meat from the neck and the rib cage area. Get all the meat off the overall carcass as much as you can in the front half. At that point, you're in pretty good shape. The only thing left hanging there at that point would be the hindquarters. So I'd go ahead and remove those hindquarters. And, of course, first off, I forgot to mention the tenderloins, the inside loins on the animal, highly prized. People usually go after them first. A lot of times those are gone, you know, shortly after hanging the deer. Most people I know, and myself included, when we hang a deer, we'd pull those inside loins off. That would be kind of a celebratory treat at camp or at home. And enjoy those first off. But anyway, you don't want to forget about those inside loins. Those are a very, very good cut of meat as well. So I go front shoulders, back straps, neck and body meat, and then the hindquarters.
0: All right, so then you've got it quartered, and you have to cut it into individual cuts. How do you store those? How do you freeze those? Are you wrapping paper, vacuum seal it? What do you like, Mike?
1: I prefer vacuum sealing. For years, I also used saran wrap. Wrap it double wrapped in saran wrap works very well. And most times now, I will wrap in saran and then vacuum pack. That gives me double the barrier protection and really helps maintain the quality of the meat. But there's nothing wrong with double wrapping with saran wrap. I know people that really prefer the wax paper, you know, the butcher's paper, that's a great way to go for some people. It's kind of cumbersome for me. I've never really enjoyed using that, but double wrap with saran, slide it in a Ziploc bag, or double wrap with saran and put it in a vacuum pack bag, and you're good to go.
0: How long do you figure the freezer life is on venison?
1: If you've wrapped it good and got all the air out of there, we used to keep our meat easily a year. In fact, it was an annual tradition to go through and if not very often, but if we had any venison left, come September or Labor Day, we would go ahead and we would enjoy that meat and get ready for the fresh stuff, get ready for the fall celebration and the bow season opener to, you know, replenish the supply. So no problem up to a year. I've had it a year and a half double wrapped in Saran, and it's been fine because it was wrapped well. If it is marginal, if you just threw it in a Ziploc bag, didn't get the air out, then, geez, by 9 months to a year, you're pushing it if the quality of that meat's going to be degraded. But if you wrap it well, vacuum pack it, vacuum pack now with the air out, I'm confident you could get close to 2 years of quality life out of that meat.
0: Yeah, but like you say, but why? Why not eat it right away? Last quick question for you. How much processed venison will we get out of the average Michigan whitetail?
1: It depends on how the animal was harvested, of course. You can ruin a lot of the meat depending on the way that you harvested the animal. A clean bull kill, you'll get a few more pounds of meat than you will out of a rifle kill typically. Depending on where you shoot it, your yearling bucks that come in around 90 to 105, 110 pounds max, they're going to yield about 35 pounds of meat if you're real careful and do everything you can.
0: That's what I was looking for, Mike. 35, 40 pounds of beautiful processed Michigan venison. If you listen to Mike Horswell's tips, you will enjoy that very much. Thank you, Mike. Always a pleasure. We'll take a break when we come back. Bill Hahn of Jay's Sporting Goods right here on Outdoor Magazine. 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

0: 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I mentioned our big Wednesday Night Live at the King's Dish restaurant in Standish here recently. It was a first time we'd been there. It was, a wonderful event. Liam King and all the staff there at the King's Dish did a wonderful job. Dixie Dave did a wonderful job. I had so many, and we sold out. So many of my good friends were there, including Bill Hahn of Jay's Sporting Goods, his wife Nikki. And talking with Bill at the event, there are so many cool things coming up at Jay's this fall. I thought, why don't we just get you on the show for a couple of minutes to talk about that? I think he stepped out of a meeting this morning to do just that, and he's with us now on the Outdoor Magazine phone line. Bill, welcome back. Thanks again for showing up for Wednesday Night Live.
1: Oh, Mike, thank you. What a pleasure. You know, those events, I've been lucky enough to attend a couple now. I'm going to keep coming if you'll have me because they are just a blast, I'll tell you. And for your listeners, if you're a fan of Mike's show like I am, what a great intimate opportunity to talk, to mingle, to share stories, and there's always fun. The food's great. And there's always prizes. I mean, it's a great night. So thank you for having me again. We really enjoyed it.
0: No, it was made even better because you guys were there. Let's take a look at Jay's this fall. I mean, Jay's Sporting Goods in the fall. Is there a better place to be other than out in the woods? If you got to be somewhere stocking up on your supplies, why not Jay's?
1: Man, I got to tell you, if you could see me right now, I'm sitting in our Gaylord store in our foyer talking to you, as you're right. I did step out of a meeting up here. I'm sitting on an Amigo out here staring at all the blinds we have and the safes, and there's people coming in and out the door. So if you hear a little background noise, I apologize. But I couldn't be happier to be here at Jay's and to talk about what we got going on this fall. Can you believe tomorrow is the opener?
0: Well, as people are listening to the show, it's already the opener, and they've already been in a tree stand, probably, Bill.
1: Oh, you're right. I apologize. But yes, so if you're hearing this and you have your earbuds in and it's opening day or opening weekend, I wish you the best of luck out there. I'm jealous because I don't know if I'll be there, but we are prepared right now to help people achieve their outdoor dreams, as we said in the commercial that recently aired. We take it as a great pleasure to be on people's life journey and help them pursue their passions. And we're ready to do that. We got a lot of fun stuff going on. There's a bunch of giveaways this year, more and more. You know, if you come in and buy a box of Federal ammo and you we get the QR code and put your receipt in there, you're entered to win a side-by-side. And, you know, you can buy your ammo anywhere, but if you buy it at Jay's, you've got a chance to win a side-by-side this year. So that's one of the exciting things we're doing. Another thing is Leupold. Every Leupold scope you buy or optic that you if you buy, you get a chance to win a really nice brand new Polaris four-wheeler ATV. So another big giveaway going on. If you like box blinds, which I do, I'm getting old and lazy to a degree, man. They sure are comfortable. I can sit out there all day in a good insulated box blind. We have a couple opportunities there, too. Weatherby rifles. If you're buying a Weatherby rifle, you're entered to win a Shadowhunter blind this year. So there's lots of cool opportunities for our customers. We're just trying to enhance the experience every time you come in our doors.
0: I like the fact that you're pulling in all of these partners because, you know, Jay's have been around for 55 years. You have a lot of partners, a lot of Michigan-based family-owned companies as partners, and then the big dogs, the big corporate people who have been around for generations as well. So you got a real nice mix there, Bill.
1: Yes, yeah. And, you know, to us, our relationships that means a lot to us, just like our relationships with our customers do. There's people, I've been here, this is my 29th year that we've been working with ever since I started here, and they've, some of these vendors and reps and sales managers have become very close friends. And it's not about, it's about doing good business, but it's just about being good people and surrounding yourself with similar people like yourself, Mike. So what a privilege we have to sell fun.
0: Sell fun. I think that's a good way of looking at it. Bill, again, appreciate you and your wife, Nikki, showing up at Wednesday Night Live. Bill Hahn, you're one of the good guys. The website, jaysportinggoods.com, jaysportinggoods.com. I'll let you get back to business. We'll talk again soon. We'll take a break for the top of the hour. When we come back in our second hour, we're going to be talking with Connor Backus. Connor is a fishing guide from the Western UP. He's a young guy. I love talking with him. He's, you know, this process of taking your dream, what you want to do with life, and then making that step and making it happen, taking that step and making it happen. Connor has done that, and he's getting quite a reputation. We'll talk to him. Bill Jackson, a lobbyist out of Lansing, can MUCC be replaced? And this week's Ask Avery question. Going back to Jay Sporting Goods Wednesday Night Live. Again, the website, jaysportinggoods.com. My original advertising partner. As I said at Wednesday Night Live, I would not be here sitting in this chair right now if I didn't have the support of the folks at Jay's many, many years ago. And that's why I'm loyal to Jay's. That's why I enjoy working with the people there today, and I will continue to do so as long as they will have me. JaysSportingGoods.com, JaysSportingGoods.com. We'll take a break for the top of the hour, coming back for hour number two and hour number three right here on Outdoor Magazine.
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7: NBC News Radio, I'm Jim Forbes. President Trump says the U.S. government is sending $90 checks to over 20 million senior citizens to help with Medicare costs. Trump posted on social media Friday that the money would come from the Medicare Improvement Fund. The Marin County, California Sheriff's Office is under fire again for sharing data from Flock traffic cameras with out-of-state agencies. Rick Cassone has a story.
8: The sheriff's office acknowledged that during 9 weeks in 2024, the camera data was repeatedly accessed by outside agencies, including the feds. In November alone, the data was accessed over 250,000 times. The issue was originally discovered by the Point Reyes Light newspaper. The Electronic Frontier Foundation and the ACLU are both demanding answers. Nick Hidalgo of the ACLU says they don't know what the data was used for.
9: Whether these were run to prosecute someone seeking an abortion, to assist with ICE.
8: In 2022, the office settled a case in which they allowed immigration officials to access automated traffic data. I'm Rich Cassone.
7: A new poll suggests Democrats are gaining the lead in the upcoming elections to control the Senate. Poll results released Saturday by the New York Times show Democrats pulling ahead in five Republican states. The poll shows Democratic candidates leading in Texas, Alaska, and Ohio, and neck in Iowa and Kansas. The poll numbers also suggest that a majority of voters in those states think Democrats would do a better job on health care, tariffs, data centers, and the cost of living. And California is reportedly saying no to fights between humans and robots. A company called Robot Entertainment Combat recently hosted a viral fight between a Terminator-style robot and a human and says they received a cease and desist letter from the California State Athletic Commission. I'm Jim Forbes. The U.S. Supreme Court is expected to hear several high-profile cases in its new term. Lisa Taylor has a preview.
10: The High Court reconvenes Monday for a new nine-month term and is expected to consider whether laws that ban semi-automatic rifles violate the Second Amendment, as well as the legality of voting laws that require proof of citizenship. The justices will also decide how much authority parents have over children who identify as transgender, if immigrants must remain in detention while they await deportation, and if lawmakers can sue oil companies for their role in climate change. I'm Lisa Taylor.
7: An extreme heat wave is baking Southern California. Los Angeles broke a daily record of 102 degrees at about 1 p.m. Friday. The National Weather Service says it may have gotten hotter by late afternoon. Forecasters say the heat wave could spread triple-digit temperatures across Southern California for the next week and increase the risk of wildfires. Astronomers say they have detected the first-ever radio signal from a planet outside the solar system. Rob Martier has more.
11: The discovery traces repeating radio bursts that seem to come from the exoplanet Beta Pictoris B, located 63 light-years from Earth. The planet is about 12 times the size of Jupiter and is one of three planets orbiting a young star that is nearly two times the size of the Sun. Researchers at the Center for Astrophysics of Harvard and Smithsonian in Cambridge, Massachusetts, said the processes tied to the planet's magnetic field created the radio signal. The researchers noted the reports have not yet completed peer review, which is currently underway and will take the next few months. I'm Rob Martier.
7: And a study of 48,000 doctors' visits for kids with asthma found that asthma attacks rose in homes where someone vaped. The findings were presented Friday in San Diego, California, at a meeting of the American Academy of Pediatrics. I'm Jim Forbes.
12: With a news update on WHTC Holland's Cool FM, I'm Gary Stevens. In the midst of a fun Friday night was a serious message. The 44th Annual Fire Truck Parade, which saw all forms of apparatus going through downtown Holland before a display outside the Herring of Holland Civic Center place, was put on by the West Michigan Fire Prevention Council to spotlight National Fire Prevention Week, which goes from October 4th through the 10th. It commemorates the Great Chicago Fire, which burned from October 8th through the 10th in 1871. Holland was one of a number of Midwest communities that was also ablaze at the time. According to Holland Fire Marshal Brent Groendijk,
13: we've been recognizing this month, this week, in terms of trying to prevent fires in people's homes and communities ever since. And it was that recognition, that massive, massive loss, that really galvanized the spirit of people to, like, hey, we can't have this happen again. We should be recognizing ways to prevent fires and protect our homes.
12: This year's theme, according to the National Fire Protection Association, is Charge the Fire Safety. 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
0: Indeed, this is the big guy, Mike Avery. Thank you, Ken Hunter, for that introduction. Welcome to hour number two of this week's Outdoor Magazine radio show here on the Outdoor Magazine Radio Network on more than 30 radio stations across our great state of Michigan. And as always, so glad to have you along with us as we continue our celebration of the history and tradition of the outdoor lifestyle here in the great state of Michigan. I think the best way to listen to this show, if you can, is on your local radio station. I mean, we've got something like 33 stations across the state now. I appreciate that. I appreciate that. They are the backbone of the Outdoor Magazine radio franchise. 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Yes, this is a three-hour show. It's nice to know that there's a podcast version of the show that is available, in my mind, as a backup. You can hear that podcast on my website, MikeAveryOutdoors.com. It's also on my Facebook page. It's on all of the usual podcast platforms, including Amazon Music, Audible, Twitter even, LinkedIn. Twitter, it's like X, right? Spotify, TuneIn, Stitcher, yada, yada, yada. YouTube. We don't have a video version of the entire three-hour show up on YouTube, but there is a shortened version of the show on YouTube. I do like podcasting, though. I think podcasting is a wonderful way to reach people these days. Obviously, it's ubiquitous. It's everywhere. It's cutting-edge technology. It's it is a great way to get a story out there. And if you have a concept, a story, a passion that you want to share with people, I strongly encourage you to take a look at podcasting. It's easy. You can do it. I mean, this iPhone in front of me right now, I could start a podcast recording it and distributing it using nothing more than my iPhone. So how cool is that? Anyway, I've been doing podcasting for a long time, and I also do podcasts each month for some of my advertising partners, including Offshore Tackle, Killer Food Plots, and Angler Quest Pontoons. And Charlie, we are scheduled to do an Angler Quest podcast when we're done here in the studio recording this week's Outdoor Magazine radio show. Regardless of how you are listening to my voice, where are you are listening to my voice, thank you. I mean, I appreciate it so much. That means a lot to me. Connor Backus is a name that first was brought to my attention, I think, last year. And it was brought to my attention, I don't remember how I first heard about this guy, but I reached out to him, and I have been so very impressed. He's a young guy. He's a fishing guide in the Keweenaw. The Keweenaw, just a beautiful part of our state. and he's with us now on the Outdoor Magazine phone line. Connor, welcome back. How are you?
18: Hey, doing great. Thank you for having me back.
0: Always a pleasure. So listen, as you look around right now in the Keweenaw there, is it fall? Do you see color everywhere? What's it look like? I'm downstate quite a ways from you.
18: Yeah, there's some colors. I wouldn't say it's full color season yet, but yeah, there's some colors starting, and it's definitely fall now for sure.
0: And how are the water temps? Because that's what everything is going to relate to or kind of depend on in your world, right?
18: Yeah, they're still pretty warm. Pretty much the low 60s. Yesterday I was out, it was 61. Probably a shocker to you. I'm actually not on the water today. I'm taking a day off.
0: That is a shock.
18: yeah. I figured that would come up. But yeah, about 60 to 61. I've seen 59 some mornings, but it's hovering around 59 to 61, 62. So still fairly warm for this time of year. So things aren't really, you know, the full, like, strong fall feed still hasn't happened yet, but that'll be happening, I'm thinking, really any day now. So, but fishing's still been good.
0: Connor, remind us of your story. How did you get started in this, and what was it that put you over the top to make this big step into saying, hey, I'm going to do this full time?
18: Really just the love for fishing and wanting to do it every day. I just didn't want to not be on the water, you know, have to do something else. Started in college. I was going for fisheries management and then realized pretty quick that I kind of wanted to go the guiding route. And, got my captain's license and kind of just jumped right in. It, you know, was slow at first, but now this is my fifth year doing it, and it's extremely busy. It's full time now. It's really taken off quicker than I've really ever expected. I'm really happy with it. Extremely thankful for everyone that's booked with me and fished with me and promoted me, you know, you and everyone else that's, you know, kind of helped me along the way. So yeah, it's, definitely grown and definitely wouldn't be where I'm at without a lot of people who have kind of helped me along the way.
0: It's a big change in mindset, though, isn't it, to go from somebody who loves to fish to somebody who is paid to take mm-hmm. people on the water. Do you feel that pressure when you take people out there? Do you feel the pressure to catch them fish or not?
18: Yeah, definitely. Definitely. It's, I put a lot of pressure on myself. I'm very hard on myself. I tell my clients a lot that I probably want to have a better day than they want to. So I
0: get that. I understand that mindset.
18: I put a lot of pressure on myself regardless. Just in a lot of stuff I do, I'm kind of have perfectionist tendencies. So I feel the pressure, but it's, you know, it's a privilege. You know, I could be doing something else where, you know, there's no pressure. And I think if you're doing something where there's pressure involved, you're, you know, doing something right. And yeah, I mean, as long as you don't let the pressure get to you, it's really, really no problem. It makes you, I would say it makes you mentally tougher, makes you focused. When I'm out on the water, I'm all business. I'm definitely making sure we have a great day. And it's been by far the best season of guiding I've had
0: excellent,
18: this year.
0: Excellent.
18: So it's been very good.
0: When I think of fall fishing in the Keweenaw, which is where you are, for some reason my mind goes to fall musky fishing, but you're more of a smallie guy, a walleye guy, a crappie guy. Do you fish muskies at all?
18: So where I'm at up in the Keweenaw, we don't really have muskie. A lot of, like, the muskie is kind of a little more south and west to me. We really don't have many muskie at all. I mean, there's a few here and there. I wish there was. If there was, I would fish for them. I have this conversation a lot too. I don't think I could muskie fish because I like action. So,
19: Yeah, we really don't have many muskie. I mean, we have pike, but like we discussed last time, pike are my worst enemy. So,
0: I get that, but I can't let you make that statement without following up on it, though. I get it, but tell me what you mean about pike are your worst enemy.
19: Uh-huh. I just don't like them. They break me off. They're mean. I've gotten nicked by their teeth so many times. I'm a pike hater, to be honest. I really am. So I just stick to the walleye, crappie, and smallmouth.
0: And how is that fishing in the fall? Is it like we see downstate? The fish realize fall's coming, the water temps drop, they put in the feed bag, and you can have some of the best fishing of the year in the fall there in the Keweenaw?
19: Yeah. Yep. It's kind of a short window. Because, like our season, really, once you get into like the end of October, early November, depending on the year, that's kind of when it's starting to kind of wrap up. So kind of the way it works up here, like September is a big transitional month. Those fish are moving every day. You really got to stay on top of them. And then October, depending on, the weather, October, the whole month could be that fall feed window, or it could be kind of the last, 2-3 weeks. It just kind of depends on the weather. It's been warm here. So the water temps really haven't dropped too much. I notice it kind of starts when that water gets below like 55-ish. That's when things start really, really rolling and picking up. But like I said, even with it being warm and stuff, the fishing's still been good. Crappie's been good. Haven't done a ton of smallmouth. A lot of people have been wanting to do walleye, but I'll be doing a lot of smallmouth here kind of on my off days coming up. And then walleye's been good, too. Walleye have been moving a lot. We've been kind of having to chase them around a lot, but still getting them to bite, and that's been good as well. So, yeah, pretty much in September. September's probably my least favorite month to fish just based on the fact that they – are kind of transitioning the whole month and have to follow them, but it's still been a good month, and you just got to know you got to follow them and keep on them, and they're going to move and act weird some days, but you got to just stick with them and you'll have good days. So
0: we're talking with Connor Backus. You can learn more about Connor on his website, ConnorBackusFishing.com. He's also on social media.

0: Connor Backus, fishing.com. 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And Backus is B-A-C-C-U-S. We'll take a break here in the Outdoor Magazine Show. 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

0: 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You can hear us in Holland on WHTC, that's 1450 AM, 99.7 FM. And you can hear us north of the bridge in Marquette. Let's go to WDMJ, 1320 AM. 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I am a Michigan guy. I've spent my entire career here. I was born here many years ago. I don't see any reason to leave this state. Is it perfect? Nope. Do I love it? Yes. One of the most interesting adventures I've ever had in this state was years ago on a trip to the Keweenaw. I find that part of our state to be rugged, beautiful, and the people there outstanding, including Connor Backus. Connor is a young guy who is a fishing guide in the Keweenaw. His website is ConnorBackusFishing.com. That's ConnorBackusFishing.com. Connor, before the break, you were telling me that as the water temp drops, these fish start to do certain things. And one of them was they're moving. Where are they moving, Connor? How do you find them in the fall? Do they look for shallower water? Are they looking for old weeds? Are they looking for drop-offs? What is it that you're looking for, and where do you find them?
1: So, yeah, it kind of depends on the species. So, September, they're kind of transitioning all over the place from their summer spots. They move slightly shallower, kind of in, like, more predictable feeding areas. And then as the fall kind of progresses, they'll start to slightly move deeper as that water temp gets cooler. It's a little bit different everywhere you fish, but up here, the fish always kind of like to be a little bit deeper. Every fish besides the walleye. The walleye like to stay kind of in that mid-depth zone for as long as possible. You know, I'm catching them in like 10 to 15 feet up until the water's in the low 40s. Then they're starting, or not low 40s, high 40s. And then they're starting to kind of move deep. But, yeah, like smallmouth will start to kind of move deeper here on some deeper rocks and stuff soon, which is one of my favorite bites. That's kind of the fish I like to target the most in the fall. That's my favorite fish in general. Crappie will start schooling up. They're schooled up on pilings and whatnot right now. So, yeah, kind of in the early fall, they'll kind of slide slightly shallower than their summer stuff, and then kind of as the fall progresses, they slide deeper, eventually moving to their wintering holes. So that's kind of the short-winded answer on kind of the seasonal fall progression there.
0: And you talk about walleye. We'll talk about smallies in a minute because I know that's your true passion, but I'm a walleye guy. But my walleye trolling on my midsummer walleye trolling on Saginaw Bay is a whole different ball game than your fall walleye fishing in the Keweenaw. What's a good fish for you? What's a trophy fish for you? What do you see most of? What size?
1: You know, it really depends because a lot of times on my guide trips, we're not really targeting trophy fish. We're mainly going for eaters. But I don't know. Everyone's different. I consider 26 inches plus to be big. But, you know, there's 28 to 30s, 31s, 32s even up here. So, yeah, I'm not really too picky on walleye. I'm more kind of a snob with smallmouth, like 5+ pounds. But
0: 5 pounds, smallies, a big fish.
1: Yes, yes. So, but with walleye, you know, I would say it really depends who you ask. You know, I would say anything over 26 to obviously 30 plus, but, you know, some people consider 24 big. You know, it just really depends where you're at and what you're used to.
0: And, so, and you're not much of a troller, are you?
1: No, I do not troll at all. I do not troll at all. Nope. I was telling some of my clients yesterday, if you ever see me trolling, something's wrong with me. So I'm not a troller.
0: I bet you find it boring, don't you, Connor?
1: Yeah, I need to be hands on, and I need to be casting. That's my thing. No, I have nothing against trolling. That's kind of just a joke.
0: I know it. I get it completely. It's like me and my joke about crawlers. It's become a joke, but don't take it too seriously. But let's talk about your beloved smallies in the fall. So, are you using LiveScope?
1: Kind of, sorta. So they're they get in. I don't want to say too much, but they get kind of in rock piles, and they're so tight to the bottom that you don't really see them. So you're using LiveScope to cast to the rocks, but you're not necessarily casting to the fish, if that makes sense. So it's like, yes, you're using LiveScope, but you're not LiveScoping like individual fish per se. So basically what you're doing is I drop shot a lot. So basically what I do is I throw a drop shot into those rocks, shake it down there. If I don't get bit in 10 to 15 seconds, reel up, keep going, throw to the next rock, keep going, repeat the process until, you know, you get one. So there's kind of one main lake I fish in the fall that's really good. And I kind of hit that pretty hard in the fall. A lot of big smallmouth move in from the big lake, and it's really fun. So
0: is there a lot of fishing pressure in the fall, or are you the only guy out there on the water this time of year?
1: Yeah, there's not very many boats. A lot of people are kind of starting to put their boats away or, you know, start hunting. Yeah, there's really not a ton of boats. I mean, if you get a warm day, nice day, there'll be some people out. But, yeah, for the most part, I mean, there's very, very few boats. And this year, even, I noticed there really wasn't, at least where I was at, there really was not that many boats at all. It was kind of unusual. I mean, there's, as we've spoken about before, there's never really a ton of boats. But, yeah, this year, I really didn't see too many boats at all. So,
0: where do your clients come from? Are they locals, or are they all downstate or even out of state?
1: Yeah, most of my clients are, I would say, downstate and Wisconsin. And then, you know, kind of get some from all over too. I've had some from, you know, Florida, Tennessee, Colorado, California, the East Coast, Illinois, Missouri, so kind of all over. But I'd say my main client base is downstate and Wisconsin for sure.
0: And how do the other local anglers look at you? Do they say, oh, here's this young guy trying to exploit our fishery and he's bringing people in to catch our fish? Or are they behind you? Do they support you?
1: I think they support me. You know, I try to do things the right way. I remain very humble. I don't try to exploit or do anything. I do things the right way. Treat the fisheries with respect. And yeah, as far as I know, everyone supports it. I get a lot of feedback. A lot of people talk to me at the boat launch and say they like what I'm doing. And yeah, I mean, I'm sure there's some people that don't like it, but, as far as I know, everyone seems to like me and support me, and everyone kind of, just from living here my whole life, you know, a lot of people know me regardless, so that helps as well too.
0: Sure.
1: But
0: and what little bit I know of you,
1: like,
0: I mean, I don't pretend to know you well, but what little bit I know of you, you're a stand-up guy, and that goes a long way. What does a normal day on the water look like for you from the client's perspective? Where do you meet them? When do you meet them? What time? What's the day look like?
1: So it kind of depends on the time of year. You know, we meet typically between, you know, 7 to 8, just depends on time of year. Kind of fish a variety of different lakes.

0: And yeah, just go out there, have fun, catch a lot of fish, and yeah, at the end of the day, everyone's been happy.
1: Will you be done for the season when you get ice, or do you make ice fishing trips as well?
0: Yeah, I'll be done for the season. For the most part here, it's snow before ice, which is kind of a bummer. But I'm actually this winter probably going to fish some bass tournaments down south. Not 100% sure on that yet, but I'm going to try to jump into that and just see how that goes. I kind of want to make that leap just to try it, and just so I don't look back 10 years from now and regret that I didn't at least try it. So, yeah, that's kind of in the works. I'm still not 100% sure because it's a long haul from where I'm at, but I'm thinking that's probably what I'm going to end up doing this winter.
1: I think that would be a wonderful move for you. I will look forward to hearing about your southern bass fishing adventures. In the meantime, Connor, I'll send people to your website, ConnorBacchusFishing.com. That's ConnorBacchusFishing.com. Keep an eye on this guy. He's accomplished a lot in his short years in the business, and I think he's going to do a lot more as well. We'll take a break. When we come back, Bill Jackson talking about a new group called the Michigan Leaders for Conservation. What is it?
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6: NBC News Radio, I'm Jennifer Kuiper. President Trump says Iran has virtually given up any plans for a nuclear weapon. Before departing the White House for Ohio yesterday, Trump claimed that Iran has been decimated in the ongoing conflict. His comments come days after he said it's time for Iran to either accept a fair deal or cease to exist. Reports say a Marine Expeditionary Unit and the USS Theodore Roosevelt are heading to the region. The U.S.

0: releases a joint statement with 15 other countries describing a shared vision for a golden age of science.
1: The Kyoto Vision encourages research that integrates AI. Michael Kratsios, head of the White House's Office of Science and Technology Policy, led the vision statement. Tech ministers from Japan, Korea, the United Kingdom, and the United Arab Emirates were among the representatives from the other countries that endorsed the statement. I'm Rob Martier.
0: Six people are still missing after a medical plane traveling from Bermuda to Boston Logan Airport plunged into the ocean near Nantucket, Massachusetts. I'm Jennifer Kuiper, NBC News Radio.

0: You can hear the Outdoor Magazine show on stations across our great state of Michigan, including 98.5 WUPS in Houghton Lake and WMLQ 97.7 FM in Manistee. Well, you know that I worked very closely with MUCC, Michigan United Conservation Clubs, when they were around. That organization folded here a couple of months ago, and it left a big void. Now, there are groups out there like Kyle Green of the Greenway Conservation Club doing a wonderful job trying to fill that void, but there are others out there trying to fill the void as well. Bill Jackson is a lobbyist who's been around the conservation scene here in Michigan for many, many years. He's with us now on the Outdoor Magazine phone line once again. Bill, welcome back. How are you?
1: I am good. Thanks for having me, Mike.
0: Listen, it's a real pleasure. I got wind of something that happened last week in our state. A big meeting for a group called, I think it's called Michigan Leaders for Conservation. And when I look at some of the names involved in that group, I recognize them as people who played a big role in MUCC. I recognize them as players in the conservation scene here in Michigan. I know you are intimately involved in these efforts. What can you tell me? What's going on?
1: Yeah, no, thanks for asking, Mike. And to your point, it's a group of individuals who've been in the conservation space and really care about our natural resources and really the economy that is built around our natural resources, right? We've got a $15 billion with a B, outdoor recreation economy in Michigan. And one of the holes, if you will, that a group of us have seen that's been missing in this space is a group that will help our legislators realize the importance of the outdoor recreation economy and our natural resources. And we came together and formed Michigan Leaders for Conservation. Now, Michigan Leaders for Conservation is a political action committee. We are looking to raise dollars to support candidates and legislators who support natural resources. And certainly we've got a basic set of principles that we're looking to judge those legislators on. We're not necessarily a policy shop, but we are a political action committee, because if we're going to continue to move proactive legislation, we need to have legislators that understand and actually take note of our natural resources and the importance that it plays in the world.
0: Will this be a group that is open to membership? Are there sportsmen's groups who will want to get involved in this, or is this a business type organization more than anything?
1: Yeah, no, I would say this is we've modeled this after the Boone and Crockett model, if you will, nationally. Memberships are available in the organizations to individuals. This is an individual driven member. We have two membership levels. We have the heritage level and a professional level. And, their membership, essentially is a contribution to the pack to support candidates and legislators who support natural resources. So there are definitely memberships available. But because of the rules that affect the political action committee, if you will, that we're unable to take contributions from corporations and or individual groups.
0: So do you have an online presence yet, or is the group too new?
1: It is a little new. We are in the process of building out the online presence now. We do have a candidate questionnaire, which will be going out this week or next to candidates for elected office in Michigan, and in our hopes that they will return that questionnaire to us by the end of the month or prior to the election, and we'll be able to then rate them based on an internal scoring sheet that we'll use.
0: Yeah, hopefully you can make an impact before the election. That would be wonderful.
1: That's our goal, and I think one of the things that's been missing for so long, Mike, is that as much as outdoors men and women, you know, hunters and anglers in Michigan, we can be very, very loud at times, but sometimes we don't get the attention of the legislator, right? And look, and sometimes we don't vote. You know, yeah. We estimate that over 400,000 hunters and anglers in this last election didn't get out and vote. And so, you know, when you are looking to have an impact at the legislature, it's important that the issues that are important to you, you get their attention with. And you do that either by showing up and voting or funding the campaigns of those who support your issues so that when time comes, they're able to get elected. And our goal is to fill that space, if you will, into raise dollars to support those individuals who support hunting and anglers issues.
0: Well, Bill, I'm very interested in this. If you and I could stay in touch and you can keep me informed about this so we can let my listeners know, I would appreciate it. When you get that online presence, also let me know that so I can send people that direction. Bill Jackson, appreciate your time. Good luck in these efforts in bringing this new group, Michigan Leaders for Conservation, to fruition. It's backed by some heavy hitters. If anybody can get this done, I think these guys can. We'll take a break. When we come back, this week's Ask Avery segment coming up right here on Outdoor Magazine. 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

0: 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And also north of the bridge in the Sioux on WKNW 1400 AM. 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So please, just send me an email, a good old-fashioned email, to mike@mikeaveryoutdoors.com. That's what Randy Smithton did. He sent me an email, again, mike@mikeaveryoutdoors.com. He says, Mike, I heard you talking a couple of weeks ago about a group that donates venison to those in need, but I didn't get the details. What can you tell me? I hope to have some extra does this year that I would like to donate. Excellent, Randy. Thank you for that. That group is called Michigan Sportsmen Against Hunger. Their website, sportsmenagainsthunger.org. And the reason this timing was great is I got an email from Scott Baker, the director of this group, talking about some potential changes for funding. And then it brought up the concept of, I'm going to call them doe patrols, for lack of a better term. Anyway, Scott is with us once again on the Outdoor Magazine phone line to talk more about this. Scott, welcome back. Thanks for your time. I appreciate it.
1: Mike, so much. Thanks so much for having us back. Really good to talk to you about this and really excited about the upcoming hunting season. There's a lot of opportunities here.
0: Absolutely. Real briefly on the funding, yes, there are some potential changes, but those are not likely to happen until after the election. Is that true?
1: Yeah, I think that's where we're headed with it. There's a Senate bill that's in process right now that would provide some additional funding to programs like ours, potentially. And then President Trump just signed Executive Order 14429, which directs potentially Pittman Robertson money into venison donation programs at the state level across the country. So there's a lot of opportunities. I think, you know, this is a good time for sportsmen and women across the state and, frankly, across the country to align on how we want to use this money and what that should look like into the future, especially if we're going to put our conservation dollars towards it.
0: Excellent. So let's keep an eye on that, and you'll keep me informed, I hope. In the meantime, let's take a more pragmatic view. What can we as hunters do right now over this opening weekend, in fact, to help you guys out?
1: Well, we are always taking donations, whether it is a harvested deer or it's financial. But what we recommend a lot of people start doing is thinking about the late hunt now and potentially scheduling a doe pull for their community. And a doe pull is just like you would think. It's a buck pull, but it's focused on harvesting does. And we recommend that you do this during the latter season where tags are $5. And it's an opportunity to extend the hunting season and share it with even more people, with the added benefit that the goal is to harvest these does and get them into a donation program like ours or your local one if there's one that's preferred, so that we can put these animals to use and get them to families that need them. And our organization works with a lot of different groups that run their own doe pull, but we kind of help as coaching and making sure that all the ducks are lined up, so to speak, so that they have a successful event. And we do that by helping them initiate some fundraising so they can self-fund within their community and keep it all local, communications, or making sure that they have a processor, that they know that the processor is lined up and they're ready for the volume of deer that could come through their facility.
0: The concept of an organized doe harvest to me is very interesting. I am heading into the woods this fall looking to harvest does because I don't expect to see a buck that I want to take. It's kind of a challenge, even still in some parts of our state, Scott, and I know you realize this, and I'm going back to when I was a kid, my dad would get a doe tag and then burn it so nobody else could use it. And even today, some people are reluctant to harvest does, but man, if we are serious about deer management, we need to harvest more does, and what a perfect opportunity to help feed needy people.
1: Yeah, and this can become a great community event. We have clubs that do it. We have churches that do it. We have other civic leaders that just organize a group, and they get the Chamber of Commerce involved. They get local businesses involved. They get scouting organizations. You name it. It doesn't. There's no right way or wrong way to do this. It's just about getting the community together, focusing on conservation, and focusing on helping your neighbor. And I think those things all come together, and with the added benefit of conservation, exposing people to hunting, and bringing them into the way of life that we all enjoy so much, I think it's just a really great opportunity. And we're here to help anybody that wants to get that going for their neighborhood.
0: Scott Baker of Michigan Sportsmen Against Hunger. Keep up the good work. The website, sportsmenagainsthunger.org, sportsmenagainsthunger.org. 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And thank you, Randy Smithton, for that email. 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We'll take a break for the top of the hour. When we come back in our third and final hour, Captain Jeff Godey of the Michigan Experience. He's out there. Well, I was going to say he's in a duck blind. He's not. He's in a goose blind and a goose field. We'll talk about late season waterfowl hunting, and we'll wrap it all up with Wild Game Chef extraordinaire Dixie Dave Miner. That's coming up in hour three of this week's Outdoor Magazine.
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10: NBC News Radio, I'm Jennifer Kuiper. President Trump says Iran has virtually given up any plans for a nuclear weapon. Before departing the White House for Ohio yesterday, Trump claimed that Iran has been decimated in the ongoing conflict. His comments come days after he said it's time for Iran to either accept a fair deal or cease to exist. Reports say a Marine Expeditionary Unit and the USS Theodore Roosevelt are heading to the region, which could bring the total number of carriers in the area to 3. 6 people are still missing after a medical plane plunged into the ocean near Massachusetts. The FAA says it lost contact with the Gulfstream G-100 early yesterday morning and issued a search and rescue alert. Last night, officials announced that debris had been found, but the 6 people on board were still unaccounted for. The medical evacuation flight was traveling from Bermuda to Boston Logan International Airport when it disappeared off the coast of Nantucket. The U.S. today will release a joint statement with 15 other countries describing a shared vision for a golden age of science, embracing AI's potential.
11: The announcement is expected in Kyoto, Japan, at this year's Science and Technology in Society Forum. The Kyoto vision for a golden age of science encourages research that integrates AI. Michael Kratsios, head of the White House's Office of Science and Technology Policy, led the vision statement. Tech ministers from Japan, Korea, the United Kingdom, and the United Arab Emirates were among the representatives from the other countries that endorsed the statement. I'm Rob Martier.
10: A young girl is dead and 3 others are injured after being shot at a youth football game in Maryland. The shooting happened during a game yesterday at Leon Day Park in Baltimore when a dispute broke out over a parking space. Officials say a 12-year-old girl was pronounced dead at the scene and a woman was sent to the hospital. 2 male victims walked into a hospital with non-life-threatening injuries. Police are still looking for 2 male suspects. I'm Jennifer Kuiper, NBC News Radio. NBC News Radio, I'm Jennifer Kuiper. President Trump says Iran has virtually given up any plans for a nuclear weapon. Before departing the White House for Ohio yesterday, Trump claimed that Iran has been decimated in the ongoing conflict. His comments come days after he said it's time for Iran to either accept a fair deal or cease to exist. Reports say a Marine Expeditionary Unit and the USS Theodore Roosevelt are heading to the region. The U.S. releases a joint statement with 15 other countries describing a shared vision for a golden age of science.
11: The Kyoto vision encourages research that integrates AI. Michael Kratsios, head of the White House's Office of Science and Technology Policy, led the vision statement. Tech ministers from Japan, Korea, the United Kingdom, and the United Arab Emirates were among the representatives from the other countries that endorsed the statement. I'm Rob Martier.
10: 6 people are still missing after a medical plane traveling from Bermuda to Boston Logan Airport plunged into the ocean near Nantucket, Massachusetts. I'm Jennifer Kuiper, NBC News Radio.
12: With a news update on WHTC Holland's Cool FM, I'm Gary Stevens. Alex Gary has been introduced as the new athletic director at Western Michigan University.
13: Gary comes to Kalamazoo after spending the last year as Southern Methodist University's deputy athletic director for external relations. He was also the AD at Western Carolina University for 5 years, and he's had leadership roles at the University of Michigan, Oregon State University, and the University of Maryland.
14: I really want to be here. That's my superpower. You're not going to find someone that wants this job that better or more than I do, because this job is the best job in the country for my family and me right now.
13: He's succeeding Dan Bartholomew, who left WMU to become Michigan State's athletic director this summer. I'm Michael Arning.
12: Catch Detroit Lions football Sunday night as the Lions take on the Carolina Panthers in Charlotte. 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
0: Indeed, this is the big guy, Mike Avery. Welcome to our number three of this week's Outdoor Magazine radio show, right here on the Outdoor Magazine Radio Network, on more than 30 stations across our great state of Michigan. As you're hearing this show, it is the month of Rocktober. Rocktober, maybe the single best month of the year. Why is that, Avery? Well, I'll tell you why. First of all, there's some great fall fishing going on right now. The archery season, bow season, is open now across the state for whitetails, for deer. Small game season is open. Fall turkey season is open. Pheasant season opens later this month. At the end of the month, the whitetail rut kicks in. There's also some waterfowl hunting going on as well. My guest this hour is a guy I have known for many years. His name is Captain Jeff Godey of the Michigan Experience, themichiganexperience.com. Jeff is a very well-known Saginaw Bay fishing captain, one of the most respected out there. You can find him all summer chasing walleye on Saginaw Bay. This time of year, Jeff turns his attention to waterfowl hunting. And as we have him now on the Outdoor Magazine phone line, he's actually in a goose blind on the end of his cell phone. And Jeff, I appreciate your time. Thanks for taking a few minutes to talk with us. How are you?
20: Great. And the rain on cue started at 11:05. I believe right when Charlie called me, it's like, God darn it, we were sliding our raincoats on.
0: So is that a good thing? Because I've always heard that, especially in, say, duck hunting, that the worse the weather, the better the hunting.
20: I love wind. I love wind. I love overcast, probably a little snow flurry. Rain's never been a favorite, maybe just because it's not real comfortable. But it can be very good hunting, especially in a flooded cornfield.
0: Is that
20: rain's about the best?
0: Is that where we find you today, hunting flooded cornfield?
20: No, we're wrapping up the early goose season, so we're in I got a fresh cut soybean field about a mile or so off the bay, and that's where we're hanging out today. The birds have been a little skittish. We've had an opportunity, but I think I'm looking at a lot of the same birds I've been seeing for a week or two here. We need a fresh batch.
0: And what will make that happen? Cold weather will bring down some flight birds, but that's not going to be for a while yet, I suspect.
20: Well, I looked at some spots up in Canada. They were getting down to that freeze point, but with the northwest or northeast winds and northwest that we had last week, I would have thought I'd had some fresh birds down here. But the areas that I've been hunting been a little bit tougher. We've been getting shooting pretty much every day, but it's just been a little lean in some of the properties I have.
0: Man, you talked about those northeast winds. For a while there, it just blew hard from the northeast every day. I feel like we're seeing more northeast winds than we ever have.
20: That's the new prevailing wind, yeah, especially during fishing season, it seems like. I told my fishing customers, it better blow like this in the fall.
0: How was your summer season out there, Jeff?
20: May was tough. We lost a lot of trips in May due to northeast winds, and I'm probably a little more considerate than most on trips that I'll run, with, you know, giving people options. Let's try to do it another day or something. I want my folks to have a comfortable day in the water, so many days I'll leave it up to them on wind. So we lost a bunch of trips in May. June was pretty decent. July was good. I fished till about the middle of August, and then did a little trip to Yellowstone, and got right into goose hunting.
0: And you've been doing this for quite a while now, haven't you? I don't want to say one of the old guys out there, but you've been out there a long time now.
20: You can say old guy. We were old about 60 years old there in April, so I'm getting there. You know, I used to tease Deming, whatever you did 10 years later, that's what I'm going to do. And I think he retired a little after 60 from the guide scene, so I don't know how many years I got left, but we're gonna keep on rolling. So you I'm say, probably in the old guy group now.
0: Well, you say Deming. Doug Deming, who used to own Fish Point Lodge, you used to guide under him over on that side of the bay for a long time, didn't you?
20: Yeah, you and I first met in the early 90s, right when I got out of the Navy. Yeah, so it's I guided for Doug for a while, and then got into my own thing a few years later and captain's license, and yeah, I spent some time. I heard them say you've been at this for 40 years covering the outdoors. Four decades, I think it said on the intro.
0: Yeah, yeah. Well, this is actually my 45th year in broadcasting. So I started when I was 10.
20: I bet you did.
0: So do you do waterfowl hunts out on the bay too? Or are they all inland hunts?
20: Yeah, so most of my hunting, and if I've got to call some geese, I'm going to put you on speaker and put the phone down.
0: Oh, I would love that. I would love that.
20: Yeah, I know. So would we. Looks like a pile of ducks here. So, most of my goose hunting is field hunting. And then the duck season, which is going to start here on the 3rd. I think when this airs will be on the water out of my big boat that we guide out of.
0: What are you seeing there, Jeff? Something's got your attention. What are you seeing?
20: Yeah, sorry. It was just a big wad of ducks got up, and I was hoping there would be some geese in there. So sorry about that.
0: No, don't be sorry at all. I mean, I'm interrupting your day. I want to hear about what it is that you're seeing. Do ducks and geese routinely, I'm going to say, hang around together?
20: Yeah, so we're near a roosting area where there's ducks and geese roosted, probably about a half mile away. So all of a sudden the ducks are getting up, and I'm hoping some honkers will fly as well. We haven't seen a strong flight off the roost into the fields this morning, so I'm hoping there's still some birds hanging out, and maybe this weather gets them going. And then the birds we did see that moved this morning typically will start coming back. So I'm looking to the east at the roost area, and then expecting the birds to come, some birds to come back from the west. So I've got our heads on a swivel here right now.
0: As we're talking right now, as we're recording this show, it's about 11:15, which I would feel like that's kind of late to be out in the goose blind. Is this an unusually long day for you?
20: We've had some nice late morning shoots. Typically, you're going to get the geese will fly just after sunrise. That's probably our strongest morning flight when they get up off the water and go into the fields to eat. And then they can trickle for a couple hours going out. And there are times where you still have birds coming off the roost, and then birds that left earlier are coming back to the roost. So the spots that I'm hunting, we get that. I mean, I've shot geese afternoon. Makes for a longer morning, but today's a slower day, so we're going to hang in there for a while.
0: And as you said earlier, these birds at this point are all local birds, meaning they are raised here, you know, locally. And at this point in the season, I got to believe they've been, probably all of them, been shot at and at least seen a lot of hunters. That's got to make for smart birds and for some tough hunting.
20: Well, right now, yeah. And there are migrant birds that have come down. I've had some nice migrant flocks that we've called down the last few weeks. But it seems to me like these birds that I'm seeing today and even late last week are pretty conditioned where I'm at.
0: And how do you know they're migrant birds? How do you know they're flight birds?
20: The birds that come in really high, so birds that are in the area typically won't go way up to fly between a roost and a feed. The migrants we'll see coming out of the northeast, north, northwest will be pretty high. And I'm surprised, and just through the years, we've kind of learned how to engage with those high flocks, calling patterns, and we do some flagging. And it just amazes me that these birds will cup up that high and just circle and come down. It's really cool to see. I'd love to give you the audio version right now, but I've not seen that today, but we've got a south wind, so I'm not expecting much as far as a migrating flock today, but you never know.
0: That is pretty cool, though, that you can take a flock of birds that is way up high and they're on a mission, and you can get their attention and bring them down, you know, hundreds of feet into shooting range.
20: Yeah, my thought, Sire, my theory is that these birds have just maybe come over the lake or something, and typically those migrators, it'll be late morning when I'll see them. So I don't know if they left Georgian Bay or wherever they're coming from, and they're sliding across Lake Huron. It almost makes sense. It would take them a few hours to do it, and the late morning arrival just seems to be the time that we get into those high migrants. And I call really aggressively, and we do some flagging, and it just seems to work.
0: I know you're working hard for your clients there today. I'd really appreciate it, though. If you could give me another segment, can we take a break and come back and keep shooting the breeze a little bit, Cap?
20: Yeah, shooting the breeze and maybe shooting some geese. Yeah, you bet.
0: That would be wonderful. That would be wonderful. And also, as long as it doesn't screw your hunt up, when we come back, why don't you let us know what a goose call sounds like and give us a little demonstration there?
20: Yeah, you bet. We'll do.
0: All right. Thank you, Jeff. We're talking Captain Jeff Godey of the Michigan Experience. 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More with Captain Jeff after the break right here on Outdoor Magazine.

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1: Well, for 2027, we've added a family fish RA, which is a great combination of the Pro Troll and family fish models, kind of a hybrid. 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

0: 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And you can hear us north of the bridge. Let's go to Escanaba, WCHT 600 AM, 93.5 FM. We're talking now with Captain Jeff Godey of the Michigan Experience, his website, themichiganexperience.com, themichiganexperience.com. He runs walleye fishing trips on Saginaw Bay in the summertime. This time of year, you'll find him chasing waterfowl. Early in the season, it's geese, then later on, geese and ducks. Right now, as we are recording this show, the last day of September, now I realize as you are hearing this, it is the month of October. But Jeff is on a goose hunting trip with a client. He's over a field of cut beans. And Jeff, please tell me a big flock of birds came in while we were taking a break.
1: No, I think they're waiting for us to get back on the air.
0: Okay, well that'll work too. Yeah, that's nice of them. That's nice. You had said earlier that you can actually, even with these flight birds, when they're up, you know, way up, you can call them down into your decoys. Let's talk about your setup a little bit. How important are decoys? How many do you have out there in front of you right now?
1: I run big spreads of silhouettes, so we've got about 160 silhouette decoys out, which were a thing years ago, and then everybody went to full bodies. A lot of guys still run full bodies. I had some buddies that hunt some pressured geese down in Illinois, and they started running silhouettes. Boy, I like them. I like the way they look. I like the way they move around in a little breeze. So I've been running big groups of silhouettes and put them out in little pockets and little groups, and it seems to work for these early birds.
0: Man, that's you've got a lot of setup even before you start to shoot then, too, don't you?
1: Yeah, we like to get out in the field probably an hour, 15 minutes or so before shooting time. We're setting up our blinds and then obviously setting the goose decoys up, you know, around the blind setup with the headlights of the trucks and headlights on our heads. And yeah, it's fun sport, real social. Today feels a little more like deer blind as far as the action, but you know, it's a real social event. You know, you're able to talk and laugh and joke and eat stuff and maybe smoke a cigar, and when the birds come, you're just quiet and still.
0: Yeah, what you describe, I've never been a waterfowl hunter, never gotten that bug, but I do appreciate the social aspect of it, the ribbing each other, the ability to talk, and just have a good time. Now, you mentioned these decoys. Is the setup, is the pattern, is the way you put them out in the field, does that play a role, or just throw them out there haphazard?
1: Yeah, we try to steer the birds into a specific spot. My farthest decoys are about 35 yards out. And then we've got a couple of pockets within the set, within the groups. We leave them some openings. And many times, you know, the bird or birds will try to get right into that opening. And I try to what we call side shoot them. I don't like to bring the bird's face onto my blind. I like to have them come parallel to the blind so, you know, they're looking at decoys ahead of them and not us in the blind.
0: How close do you need
1: my little setup?
0: How close do you need them to be before you can shoot?
1: Well, with the modern stuff today, a lot of the folks are running, you know, the tungsten and the copper and the bismuth and all that stuff. So I like to shoot birds within 40 yards, just get cleaner kills. But things happen a little farther out. I mean, now effectively with some of these shot shells, you can, you know, 45, 50 is not unreasonable. But I like decoying birds in front of my people. It's just more fun. It's cooler to see when they're coming in. It's, you know, the drama. And when you jump up, you got a bird that's closer and, again, a cleaner kill.
0: And what do your blinds look like?
1: We've got a bunch of local weeds woven into the side of these things. And actually, as I step back today, we look pretty good in this bean field. But there's a lot of, he just cut it, so there's a lot of stuff on the ground, the bean stalk or chaff, whatever they call it. So, yeah, we're looking pretty good. It sticks up, But it looks like a hedge, I guess. I guess that's what they're thinking when they're coming in.
0: So it's
1: a easy hedgerow.
0: So this is not a blind that you bought at the store. You just took the natural surroundings and you made yourself a little blind there.
1: Yeah, we've got a panel blind, and then we weave the stuff into it.
0: Okay. Well, let's hear what it sounds like when you're calling geese. I mean, it can't hurt, right? If you put a few sounds out there in the environment right now, it can't hurt you. So let's hear it.
1: Yeah, so there's a rooster pheasant crowing right now. I don't know if you can hear that. So I'll give you a little bit of, I guess, when I see him far away and when I get him a little closer, and hopefully it sounds halfway decent on this.
0: Yeah, yeah.

0: So that's just a, I guess, a little bit of what we do. And then you call in a call pattern based on what the birds are doing. You know, you read your birds and slow it down, speed it up, louder, softer, all that.
1: So it's like talking to turkeys. You let the bird tell you how they're talking that day and try to go with that.
0: Yeah, a lot of waterfowlers will call way too much. I call their call a pacifier. Some people just want to have that thing in their mouth and make racket all the time. And there are times when I shake this flag and we got, you know, looks like a goose wing, you know, wings, like when they're landing, I'll shake that flag. And if those geese turn and come at us, I don't see a reason to have the call. Maybe a cluck or two right before if they're making a little noise on the way in. But, you know, things are going well. Don't mess them up.
1: Well, like so many other things.
0: If the birds are quiet.
1: Yeah, like deer hunting, like turkey hunting. If things are going your way, shut up. Don't do something that's going to screw it up.
0: Yes. Yeah. I see that in duck calling a lot. People just calling. We call it butts and sides, especially duck hunting. If they're going away from you or sideways, you'll call. But, man, if they're coming right at you, just let them do what they're doing.
1: So let's spend this last couple of minutes of our conversation talking about what's coming up or could be happening as people are hearing the show this weekend. These big water hunts that also now include, what, duck season's open now then too or not?
0: It'll open on Saturday.
1: Okay.
0: On the second.
1: Is that a whole different ball game out there then?
0: It is. There are, you know, people hunt marsh in the weeds. People hunt open water with open water rigs. People hunt 20-plus foot of water, you know, out near the shipping channel. So different species hang different areas. And so it just depends on, you know, what a person wants to pursue. I tend to do wadeable water early in the season, and we hunt deep water later. And I just, we got a 24-foot Sea Arc big boat with a blind right on it, and we can chase birds shallow or we can go deep, depending on where they're at and the conditions and, you know, wind and all of those things.
1: So would you be targeting a different species of duck if you go out to deep water as opposed to shallow or
0: yes.
1: Will you do? Okay. Tell me more about that then.
0: Yep. Yep. So there are some birds that they call them sea ducks. There's the old squall or the long tailed duck, which is, there are bunches of them in November. Scoters, white wing, surf scoters. I'm trying to think of a couple of the sea ducks here. You get some bluebills or scallop out in the deeper water, maybe a few golden eyes, stuff like that. So they tend to be out away from shore, away from the weeds. Near the weeds, redheads, you might get some ringers. Again, bluebills, then your puddle ducks, your mallards, eel, pintail, widgeon, gadwall, all that stuff. So, yeah, depending on where we're at in the season, the birds that are around, we kind of tailor our approach to the environment the birds are in.
1: Are we still working under a point system? That's what used to frustrate me when I was thinking about becoming a waterfowl hunter. It's like, okay, I have to identify these birds on the wing and then assign a point value to them. Are we still dealing with that?
0: No, that's about the time you started broadcasting.
1: Okay, long time ago.
0: Under the point. Yeah, I started under the point system as a kid back in the 70s, and then right now we are at, I mean, a real liberal season, 60 days, six ducks a day, and then you can shoot a certain amount of each species, like two redheads, four mallards. Of the four, two can be a hen mallard, and you could shoot all six teal. All six of your ducks could be a teal. So depending on population of the birds on a given year, they allow you to shoot X amount of birds, a total of six ducks altogether. And right now, goose season, I think it's 107 days and five geese a day. So it's as liberal as I've ever seen it. Growing up, I had one goose, and I think you had to stop shooting at noon. Around Shiawassee when I grew up, one goose a day, and now it's five a day, all day, and 107 days. So,
1: but you still
0: things are pretty good right now.
1: When it comes to duck hunting, though, you still have to be able to identify birds on the wing. Is that correct?
0: It definitely helps. Yes, you could go out and shoot one duck, and be pretty good. Now the second duck, I think a bluebill early in the season, you can get one per day. It's a fast duck. It's a diving duck. So you shoot one of those, and then it's like you better know what you're shooting at for the next one.
1: But for a guy like you, that's obvious. I mean, you can see a flock coming in right away. You know what they are, right?
0: Yep. So that's what I do with the folks I take out. You know, I'm calling the shot. You know, yeah, we can shoot these. No, we've already got too many of those. We're done on those. So that's where the job gets a little stressful, because you're making sure that we're doing the right things.
1: Jeff, I appreciate
0: Southwest have a neat.
1: I appreciate you letting us interrupt your hunt today. I know you're working hard today, so I'm going to let you go. I'm going to wish you good luck. As soon as we get off the air here, I'm telling you, you're going to get a flock of birds come in, and you're going to be limited out. Appreciate your time, Jeff. I'll send people to the website, themichiganexperience.com, themichiganexperience.com. 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We'll take a break. When we come back, a few more things I want to talk about. I'm checking off my list here. And then we'll wrap up this week's show with Wild Game Chef Extraordinaire Dixie Dave Miner.

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4: NBC News Radio, I'm Jennifer Kuiper. The U.S. Supreme Court is expected to hear several high-profile cases in its new term when it reconvenes tomorrow.
5: The High Court will reconvene for a new 9-month term and is expected to consider whether laws that ban semi-automatic rifles violate the Second Amendment, as well as the legality of voting laws that require proof of citizenship. The justices will also decide how much authority parents have over children who identify as transgender and if lawmakers can sue oil companies for their role in climate change. I'm Lisa Carton.
4: Global tech policymakers from Japan, the U.K., and the U.S. agreed to embrace AI and science at this year's Science and Technology in Society Forum in Japan. A leader on OpenAI's safety systems team has resigned. David Robinson writes in The Atlantic that OpenAI's unimpeded optimism has created a dangerous environment for the technology. I'm Jennifer Kuiper, NBC News Radio.

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Go Dogs! I'm actually going to a football game at Ferris here in a couple of weeks, so I'm really looking forward to that. What are they, they got some crazy record number of wins now? It's I think probably the best college football record in the country. So I am looking forward to that. And also, you can hear us in Saginaw on WSGW 790 AM 100.5 FM, where the broadcast time is changing, Charlie Rood, on the 10th to Sunday morning 6 till 9. Saturday morning 6 till 9 and Sunday 9 to noon. Thank you, Charlie. And as you can tell, I'm in the studio with Charlie.

root of WSGW. We just had a little rain come through here. Now, I'm not saying we don't need the rain because it has been dry, but the bad thing about the rain is before it looked like it was going to rain, the crowds were starting and they were showing up. And there were station wagons full of people with their kids. And when I say station wagons, you know right there I'm kind of telling a little bit of a story. They were here to chant, "Charlie, Charlie." But now with the rain, Charlie, I don't see a crowd out there, and I'm sorry. I'm sorry. But Charlie, he does a great job here. I could not do this show without Charlie Root. I could not do this show without Jonathan Dent, who is off this week. And it's okay to talk about this because he's talked about it. He's getting married. And by the time you hear this show, young Jonathan Dent will be married. So congratulations to young Jonathan Dent. I just had a conversation off air. My friend Paul Phillips, and you know Paul, he's one of the best extreme long range shooters in the world. And this is not an exaggeration. The guy has set records all across the world. They have a documented shot at 4 miles. Think about that. From the time you pull the trigger till it projectile hits the target is what, 30 seconds, 40 seconds? Just great. And the earth has rotated by the time the bullet gets there. So, but that's not what he wanted to talk about. He said, "Hey, Mike, I just found out," and this is Paul Phillips talking to me, Mike Avery. "Hey, Mike, I just found out that we have EHD on our hunting property in, I think it was Livingston County." He said, "I've reached out to the DNR, and I'm trying to figure out how we handle this now and the protocol." So Paul actually agreed to join me on next week's show to talk about what it's like when you find out you have EHD on your property. We have an EHD outbreak in Michigan this year. Primarily, I would suspect, because of the dry fall season that we've had so far. I find this topic and this concept fascinating because, again, I'm no biologist and I'm not an expert. Just anecdotally, it appears to me that EHD kills far more deer every year, especially a year like this in Michigan, far more deer in Michigan than CWD, chronic wasting disease, ever does. And yet our emphasis being the DNR, the NRC, the emphasis there is on regulations trying to control CWD more than EHD. Now, there's not that much you can do about EHD. Yes, you can put a product called AquaShield, which happens to be made by Killer Food Plots, Michigan-based family-owned Killer Food Plots. Rich Verzand does a wonderful job. Check them out at killerfoodplots.com. That's killerfoodplots.com. But we're far more concerned about CWD, and that's not killing deer, where EHD is killing deer. I don't quite get that. I don't quite understand that. Anyway, as you are hearing this show, it is the month of Rocktober, the best single month of the year in the outdoors here in the great state of Michigan. I hope you get a chance to get out and enjoy it. If you're going to be in a tree stand, please wear a full body harness. Use a lifeline. Use a safety harness to get up to your stand and back down. There's no sense going out there these days and falling out of a tree. The equipment, the technology, the mindset has changed. Wear a full body harness. Interesting also discussions going on right now around the state about this power line, this power grid proposal. It's not a grid. It's a power line, a high voltage transmission lines. I think it's ITC. I don't know who they are yet. But if you look online, you can find this map of where these proposed high tension lines are. And this has the potential to affect thousands of landowners here in Michigan. I'm not sure. I'm just starting to get into this. I'm not sure all the specifics. I don't know if they're looking for this power line to serve data centers or what this is all about. But one of these power lines is slated to go right through our lease property, which is bad, but our friends, Gene and Pam, who own the property that we lease, this was their, I mean, they spent a lot of money on this land. It's a lot of land, and it's kind of out in the middle of nowhere, and they thought they were protected, and this was their getaway, and this was their retirement property. And now this group or groups from the outside come in and want to put a high-tension line right behind their house?
I don't know, can something like this be stopped? What is the reason for doing this? So this is a topic I'm going to be looking, you know, more closely at here over the next few weeks, that's for sure. If you have any information, any insight, any input in this, if you can help me out at all, send me an email, mike@mikeavryoutdoors.com. 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In fact, anytime you want to reach out to me about any topic, that's the best way to do it, mike@mikeavryoutdoors.com. We'll take a break. When we come back, wrap it all up with Wild Game Chef Extraordinaire Dixie Dave Miner this week right here on Outdoor Magazine.

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0: Welcome back to Outdoor Magazine. This segment of the show brought to you by the King's Dish Restaurant in Standish. The Dish, as those of us in the know call it. It's right there at the main intersection in town. It's just a couple miles off I-75. It's right on M-13. It's a family-owned restaurant, drink and menu specials. The best part is Wild Game Chef Dixie Dave Miner cooks at the Dish every week. Stop by, see him in person, try his cooking. Maybe you'll get a chance to have him walk out of the kitchen. You can shake his hand. That's the King's Dish in Standish at the main intersection and online at kingsdish.com, kingsdish.com. The King's Dish is where we had our most recent Wednesday night live. We used to do them at the Lumberjack restaurant in West Branch. They're doing some remodeling there, and the Lumberjack was not available. So we looked around, thought, where can we go? Well, Dixie Dave is at the King's Dish. Let's go check out the King's Dish. And holy cow, it was outstanding. I have to thank Liam King, all of the staff at the King's Dish, and of course, Dixie Dave, his wife Terry, Carlene, the whole Dixie Dave crew. Dave, it was a... I'm still kind of just... I'm on cloud nine about this thing. I don't think a first-time event could have gone any better.
1: Me neither. I think it went just fabulous. The kitchen crew was ready. We were geeked for this, and we did 105 people, Mike.
0: 105 people, which is actually more than I thought... You know, I said, listen, on this first-time event, let's keep it a little bit low-keyed. But now that we know what you guys can pull off, we can fit more people in there next time.
1: Yeah, we could probably go up to 125 or 130 people.
0: I hear Terry laughing in the background there. Yeah,
1: yeah, you were in the kitchen, she says.
0: But anyway, congrats, Dave. It was a wonderful event. Liam was a perfect host, and you can bet if you'll have us, we will certainly come back to the King's Dish again.
1: Okay, good. I got a lot of feedback from customers.
0: Positive?
1: Good.
0: All of it good?
1: Good. Everybody was happy. The kitchen crew was happy with how things went. Their orders were somewhat staggered, which was perfect.
0: No, it was, I told you going into it. I said, Dave, I'm a little bit nervous because it's a new venue. We're dealing with new people who have not been through this before. But, again, you and the staff and everybody at the Dish were just, you handled this perfectly. And people have been asking me, you know, when are we going to go back again? It's going to be after the first. I don't like, you know, stacking these up right on top of each other. Let's put a little distance between them so they can stay special and people look forward to them.
1: Yep, that's a good idea, Mike.
0: You'll need that much time to rest.
1: it wasn't that bad.
0: Do we have time, Dave? We got about 3 minutes. Do we have time to do a recipe or you want to keep shooting the breeze?
1: Try.
0: All right, let's do it.
1: We have venison steak with apples and morels. You need about 8 ounces of venison steak per person, and what you're going to do is pound it down with a mallet between two pieces of sand or saran wrap. You need 12 to 16 morels washed and desanded, cut in half, or you can just use regular white button mushrooms if you don't have any morels. And probably the majority of people be using the white mushrooms. 2 apples peeled and sliced thin, a small can of artichoke hearts quartered, a medium onion diced fine, 1 jar of beef gravy, 2 tablespoons of garlic butter, and those that have the cookbook, it's on page 2, how to make it. And then you need 1 to 2 ounces of apple schnapps, 2 ounces to 3 ounces of burgundy wine, or a nice red wine. Whatever you're going to drink with this, by all means, use it. Flour to dredge, olive oil to saute with, and lots of black pepper on the meat. So what you're going to do is, after you get it pounded out, you're going to grade pepper all over the steaks and then dredge it in flour. And in a real hot pan with a little bit of olive oil, well, whatever, however much it takes to coat the steaks. Brown the steaks on both sides. Remove and keep them on a warm plate. In the same pan, saute onions for 3 or 4 minutes, nice and slow. You don't want to burn them. You just want to make them transparent and so break their flavor loose. Add apples, morels, and you can flambe away from your stove hood with the schnapps. When the flames die down, add the burgundy wine and reduce over high heat to half volume. Then you can add the jar of beef gravy and cook for another 3 or 4 minutes just to blend everything together. And then you're going to take the garlic butter and make sure that it's at room temperature. And swirl it around in a circular motion, and it kind of velvetizes it. I know we've showed that on the TV show a lot of times. I'm pretty sure we did this one for the TV show, too.
0: I think so.
1: It comes out great. People love it.
0: And you got it done in 3 minutes, David. I appreciate that. Good job on getting the recipe in there. And, again, great job on the Wednesday Night Live at the King's Dish in Standish. We will go back to see Dixie Dave and the crew there again. They did a wonderful job. Hey, it is Rocktober as you're hearing this show, the month of Rocktober. I hope you have a chance to get out and enjoy what will be a beautiful fall. It may or may not be beautiful as you look out the window right now, but it's coming. It will be. If you're going to be up in a tree stand, please be safe. Wear a full body harness. Wear a lifeline from the time you leave the ground up in the stand and back down. If you want to reach out to me, the best way to do that, Mike at MikeAveryOutdoors.com. 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And the email address, once again, is Mike at MikeAveryOutdoors.com. Thank you for allowing me to do this. It is a blessing and an honor, and I'll talk to you next time right here on Outdoor Magazine.
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8: NBC News Radio, I'm Jennifer Kuiper. The U.S. Supreme Court is expected to hear several high-profile cases in its new term, When it reconvenes tomorrow, more from Lisa Carton.
9: The High Court will reconvene for a new 9-month term and is expected to consider whether laws that ban semi-automatic rifles violate the Second Amendment, as well as the legality of voting laws that require proof of citizenship. The justices will also decide how much authority parents have over children who identify as transgender, if immigrants must remain in detention while they await deportation, and if lawmakers can sue oil companies for their role in climate change.
8: Global tech policymakers agree to embrace AI and science, the announcement coming at this year's Science and Technology in Society Forum in Japan. A leader on OpenAI's safety systems team has resigned. David Robinson wrote in The Atlantic yesterday that OpenAI's unimpeded optimism has created a dangerous environment for the technology. Robinson says he agrees with other recently departed staff that the companies building the technology are not being nearly careful enough. A new report claims a New York prosecutor did not review witness statements in the case of an alleged gang rape at a Cornell University frat house. Lisa Taylor reports.
10: New York Governor Kathy Hochul is appointing a special prosecutor in the case.
11: She spoke to the police. She sat for hours and told them exactly what happened to her. In what world does the district attorney not even interview her or anyone else involved, or even request the full transcript?
10: Attorney General Letitia James will be replacing the local district attorney after Hochul blasted Cornell police and the DA for how they handled the case. A former student has filed a civil suit accusing several frat members of raping her at a party in 2024. District Attorney Matthew Van Houten did not originally prosecute the case because he says the original statement described the sexual conduct as consensual. But in a new transcript from the police interview, the woman said she was confident she was raped.
8: Jennifer Kuiper, NBC News Radio. New York-based food distributor Gios Foods is recalling its Better Goods Lemon Alfredo Fettuccine after tests found possible listeria contamination. The 22-ounce frozen pasta is sold at Walmart. Washington and Florida agriculture officials detected the issue during routine sampling. Officials say no illnesses have been reported, but distribution has stopped while the source is investigated. Customers should return the pasta to Walmart for a refund. In New York, a man who took an early autumn swim has died after he was pulled from the ocean off Far Rockaway Friday. Larry Kofsky has more.
12: Police say the man was found just before 8 p.m. in East Rockaway Inlet near Beach 9th Street and Seagirt Avenue. Members of the Nassau County Fire Department pulled him from the water. He died a short time later at St. John's Episcopal Hospital. The Daily News reports it was not immediately clear why the man was in the ocean, though the weather was exceptionally warm. There were no lifeguards on duty, with the beach season having ended September 13th.
8: Bayer plans to invest over $2 billion on a new pharmaceutical manufacturing site in New Albany, Ohio. The drug maker says it expects to create about 600 jobs in New Albany, with another 1,500 jobs resulting temporarily from construction. Bayer expects the plant to become operational in 2031. The White Sox shut out the Guardians 3-0 in Game 1 of the ALDS from Progressive Field. Monataka Murakami led the way at the plate after going 2-for-4 with a 2-run homer. Grant Taylor secured the save after striking out 6 over 4 scoreless frames of relief. White Sox manager Will Venables says Monataka Murakami has had a huge impact.
13: He never changed who he was, so to have a guy like that come, you know, in off season and really legitimize your lineup, have the power and presence both in the lineup and the clubhouse means a lot.
8: Guardians manager Stephen Vogt says their offense could not get anything going. Chicago leads the best of five series 1-0 and will face Cleveland for Game 2 on Monday. I'm Jennifer Kuiper, NBC News Radio.
14: With a news update on WHTC Holland's Cool FM, I'm Gary Stevens. In the midst of a fun Friday night was a serious message. The 44th annual fire truck parade, which saw all forms of apparatus going through downtown Holland before a display outside the Herring of Holland Civic Center place, was put on by the West Michigan Fire Prevention Council to spotlight National Fire Prevention Week, which goes from October 4th through the 10th. It commemorates the Great Chicago Fire, which burned from October 8th through the 10th in 1871. Holland was one of a number of Midwest communities that was also ablaze at the time. According to Holland Fire Marshal Brent Groen,
15: we've been recognizing this month, this week, in terms of trying to prevent fires in people's homes and communities ever since. And it was that recognition, that massive, massive loss that really galvanized the spirit of people to, like, hey, we can't have this happen again. We should be recognizing ways to prevent fires and protect our homes.
14: This year's theme, according to the National Fire Protection Association, is Charge the Fire Safety. 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
16: Here's the updated forecast from WHTC.com. High temperatures reach up to 64 today under mainly sunny skies. Mainly clear skies tonight. Lows level off around 47. Daytime highs approaching 60 tomorrow. Ample sunshine expected. I'm meteorologist Paul Trombley. Right now, it's 52 degrees.
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23: Welcome to The Lion's Share. I'm Mark Elliott, joined by the founder of Mitch Lyons Wealth. That, of course, is Mitch Lyons. Glad you're with us today. 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Maybe we talk about something that is not right, maybe top of mind concern for you. 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It is 844-867-8335. That is 844-86-STEEL. And it's not steal like you stole something from the store. It is steal like Steelers. Mitch, after Michigan State, 3 years. 3 years with the Falcons, 4 years with the Steelers, or the opposite?
24: Opposite. Four in Atlanta.
23: Four Falcons, three Steelers.
24: Four in Atlanta, a couple coaching changes, and then I signed with Pittsburgh. And Coach Cower and the great city of Pittsburgh played 3 years there before I was unceremoniously carted off the field in the Arrowhead Stadium. So I decided to put the business degree to work after that.
23: I did see a funny meme. I don't know if you saw the Chiefs play Sunday. They were at Miami.
24: Mm-hmm.
23: And boy, Mahomes got just lit up by the linebacker. And it's crazy now how they rule all of that. And so when the linebacker puts his helmet to the side, but it's a chest-to-chest hit, and took him to the ground. And when he's going down, the linebacker's got his arms out like he's flying, because he's trying not to.
24: Like he's supposed to. That's
23: right. And then they said, but his whole body weight went on him. There's the penalty.
24: Go ahead, sorry.
23: The meme was how to sack Mahomes. And so the linebacker should have gone up, grabbed him, put a pillow down, and then laid him nicely on the pillow.
24: Unfortunately, that's kind of where things are in the NFL. Not surprisingly, the owners want to protect their $50 and $60 million a year quarterbacks, which I understand from the ownership standpoint, but it can be a little frustrating as a fan to watch. I mean, what's the guy supposed to do? He hits him, and he's supposed to be able to adjust his body in midair to not land on Mahomes. So it's frustrating at times, for sure.
23: And, I mean, it's like less than a step. And they're going to penalize them. I mean, how in the world could you change?
24: It's a hard game to play as a defender anymore. You know, especially covering receivers, right? The DBs can't touch them. I mean, it's the
23: I don't know. It seems to me like they touch them, Mitch.
24: It's very open to interpretation as to what pass interference is anymore. It's tough to be a cornerback, and it's an offensive game. It's points sell tickets. So.
23: Yeah. So, again, if you'd like to, you have any questions about where you are on that road to retirement, 844-86-STEEL, 844-86-STEEL. You can always go to the website. A lot of great information on the website, MitchLyonsWealth.com, MitchLyonsWealth.com. If you have questions about Medicare, open enrollment, October 15th through December 7th. Mitch has got people ready to handle that situation for you, because that's a pretty big deal. They do it every October 15th through December 7th. It's your opportunity to change. Whatever, I mean, Advantage plans change a lot. That's why you got to make sure if you're on Medicare that you go maybe give Mitch and the team a call to figure out anything changed. There's a lot of Advantage plans going away is what I have heard. So there's a lot going on in the Medicare world. 844-86-STEEL if you have questions about Medicare. Lions 2-1, they're going okay. Michigan State, number one in the country.
24: I wish. Yeah, you know, I took my grandson Jack down to his first game at Spartan Stadium on Saturday to watch them play the Huskers from Nebraska, and it didn't go as planned, but we had a great time. It was fun to see his excitement being in the big crowd for the first time and seeing the team run out, and he was pretty pumped up. But yeah, the Sparties didn't play that well. Lions got it done. You know, Lions fans, we live a roller coaster life, but They got it done, and a win's a win. As you look around the league, it's so crazy. And, you know, some teams got beat that you wouldn't think get beat. Seahawks get beat by the Commanders. So anything can happen on any given Sunday. Every team has pro players, as I like to say. So yeah, you're ready to play every week. So the Lions got
23: it's
24: it.
23: Like the Bears with Case Keenum. I mean, Keenum was fantastic. I mean, Caleb Williams is out, and the backup's got a concussion. You're like, yeah. Case is okay, but he's not that good. He was great.
24: He looked pretty darn good, and I'd be surprised if he's not starting this week. So it's just a long season, and so much can happen between – it's kind of like retirement, right? So many things can happen along the way. You kind of have to keep reassessing each week, and, you know, injuries and things happen. I mean, you see guys go down every week, and that can certainly change the fortunes of a team in a heartbeat, and especially when you start talking about quarterback position. That can change things in a hurry, so – a lot of people had the money on the Rams to win the Super Bowl, and here they are at 1-2. So we'll see what happens the rest of the way.
23: It is very interesting. It's kind of like the President's Cup. The U.S. loses like normal in the best ball and the alt shot, and then they roll record.
24: That was crazy.
23: In the singles matches, 9.5 to 2.5, which is crazy. Most points ever. And last time in the Ryder Cup, they did the same kind of thing to make it close.
24: Right.
23: But they're all great players. They always talk about the rankings. Well, the U.S. average ranking is 15th, the President's Cup 61st or whatever. If you're in the top 200 in the world, you're really, really, really good. So fun to watch. A lot of things going on in the fall. But, Mitch, I guess interest rates got jumped up a little bit by the Federal Reserve, and they say they're going to do it again. It was a 0.25% hike. First time in 3 years that's happened.
24: Mm-hmm.
23: Inflation then is back in the headlines because of when they start moving the interest rates, that means inflation is a factor. So they kick them up a click. And when you think about that, higher energy prices, there's no doubt. If you have a big truck, well, you're paying, you know, $100 to fill that baby up now. I don't like my electric car, but at this time, I like having an electric car if I want to drive it, charge it up. And I saw my bill, and it's like I paid, what did I pay? $11 one day, and that's when I charged it. That's way ahead of gassing up a car, I can tell
24: you. That's a little better than paying $6.50 for diesel into your diesel truck, right? I mean, it's crazy. And, yeah, those prices, I mean, it's not just at the pump you pay it, right? Because it costs money to fill those trucks up to haul stuff around the country to get it on your store shelves. So everything gets, you know, that it gets passed along to all of us. Everything we're buying gets affected by energy price increases. So that's, you know, the cost of moving goods around gets passed on to us, and we're feeling it. And certainly with gas at, you know, pushing $5, I think it's around $4.50 now on average. But, yeah, diesel $6.50, that's tough. And it's a little frustrating when you go to the store and all of a sudden things you were buying for half as much 5 years ago are now costing you a fortune.
23: And those prices don't ever seem to come back. Once they go up, right, they kind of stay there. So this is, you know, when you're walking people through your retirement steel process, income, investment, taxes, healthcare, legacy planning, Social Security, Medicare decisions, all of that that's on somebody's plate that's getting you ready to retire. One of the things that you always factor in, I would think, in the income part would be inflation, right? Things will cost more down the line, I suppose.
24: 100%. And, you know, we have to pick something, right? If we're picking 3.5-4% inflation, obviously some years we see higher than that. Some years we see lower, but if you're not accounting for inflation, you're setting yourself up for disaster. And I think a lot of folks, when they're just kind of putting pen to paper on a napkin, trying to figure out what they're going to have in retirement, they're not necessarily accounting for that. So that's a big discussion point we have on the front end, and map that out. Hey, in today's dollars, what do you need? And then obviously, you know, hey, 10 years from now, that might be, you know, 10, 15 years, that might be a lot more than what you think you need now. So we need to know what's going to be in your pocket after taxes, and B, A, you know, how much do you need? And then B, how much is that going to increase over time to keep up with the rising prices?
23: 844-86-STEEL. If you have questions about, boy, my income, I thought I needed $5,000 a month. Maybe I need $8,000 a month. I don't even know. It's one of the opportunities, I think, is really, because at the end of the day, retirement, we know there's a lot of different areas, but at the end of the day, if you have income coming in month after month and it's going to be there as long as you are here, your stress level's pretty low. If your income's going to be a little iffy, boy, the markets have to do well, then I'm okay. Well, that's an iffy situation. Kind of starts with the income part. 844-867-8335 is the number, 844-86-STEEL, to chat with Mitch and the team at Mitch Line as well. And get started. Quit kicking the can down the road. It's an opportunity. 844-86-STEEL. So you think about that. How does someone know whether they're, and I don't know if that many people have actually not retired, actually have an income plan. Most go, okay, well, I got a paycheck coming in, or we've got a paycheck coming in. We know we don't want to spend more than that anyway. That's hopefully a goal. But at the end of the day, income and inflation make a difference, right? Inflation makes things cost higher, as you were talking about. How do we know if our income plan can handle higher inflation, especially when we're retired and it's not like we can go work overtime?
24: Well, the biggest point is exactly what you said. What do you need on an income basis in today's dollars? Let's start from there. Let's really dial that in as to what you need to keep the lights on, to put gas in the car, to, you know, pay the mortgage if you're still paying a mortgage, and all your utilities, all those fixed costs, right? And then you've got your lifestyle cost on top of that. Most people don't want to retire and sit on the porch from the get-go and play checkers and drink lemonade and not do anything. Most people, and what we call the go-go years, that first 10 to 12 years in retirement, that's when you're going to be doing all the things you've been waiting to do, typically spending more money then in today's dollars than you would be, you know, 15, 20 years down the road. So we want to account for that, but you're exactly right. Let's start with that income need, and then let's show it at various inflation rates to show if your plan holds up. And that's really the key. If you don't know what you're shooting for, it's really hard to hit the target, right? We want to get dialed in on what you need. Then we can start playing with some of those variables, you know, rate of return, inflation rate, you know, what, you know, if we increase the spending in the first 10 years, maybe a little higher to account for those go-go years. And then you start getting into the slow go and no-go years, you're probably not going to spend as much. So how do we design the plan to make sense for you for what you're trying to accomplish and using all, make sure we factor in all those variables like inflation.
23: All right. Final thing this segment, we're just getting started. We got a lot more to get to on the Lion's Share with Mitch Lyons and Mitch Lyons Wealth. This is a little question really is what we're calling Washington and your wallet. And certainly inflation isn't the only cost story making headlines. So it's kind of, this is kind of a quick look at what's happening in Washington and what it could mean for your money. AI creating huge demand for data centers, the facilities that power AI and cloud technology. And those centers require enormous amounts of electricity. It's really going all around the country. People are not happy that data centers are going into their area, it seems, even though that the president has met with AI people and, hey, they're going to fleece themselves, so there's nothing to worry about in that situation at all. But the House passed a bill aimed at addressing one big question. Who should pay for the added power infrastructure these facilities require? This seems to be a big question everywhere, Mitch. And, of course, the president says, ooh, data centers, boy, every community that's got those, they are raking in the dough. I don't know what's true, what's not.
24: Well, that's true. Everybody wants the benefits of AI. Like anything, everybody wants the benefits. Nobody wants the cost, right? And nobody wants it in their neighborhood. So it's a difficult situation. And I think from a retirement planning standpoint, you know, you don't want to have to redesign your whole financial plan because of one story. Obviously, this is a developing situation and, you know, there's going to be cost. How that gets weeded out, we'll see. But we want to pay attention to the forces that can affect your expenses over time, for sure, and account for that. And whether it's energy costs and inflation, economic growth are all connected to that. So the goal is to have enough flexibility in your plan that you don't have to predict exactly what happens next. You know, we again, on the front end, we can plan for 3.5% inflation, or we can show, hey, what happens if we had 6% inflation or this, that, or the other thing, and kind of make sure that you're within, I like to talk about it, the rumble strips on the highway. Make sure you're staying between the rumble strips, right? You don't want to hit the rumble strips or the guardrail, but you're glad it's there when you do, so you don't go off the cliff. And that's really what we want to do, is put you in a position that you're not going to get, you know, turned over topsy-turvy in retirement because of some things you didn't account for.
23: So the bottom line, and I think we all get it, right? We can't control the price of oil. We can't control inflation or the next headline out of Washington. But you can control how prepared you are for retirement. And to do so, you really need to sit down with a retirement planning team like Mitch Lyons Wealth. 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Back more with Mitch Lyons right here on the Lion's Share. Stay with us. Back right after this.
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24: Hey, this is Mitch Lyons. I'm excited to share a sneak peek of a movie I co-produced called The Retirement Deception. This documentary examines an array of challenges facing today's retirees.
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23: 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I'm Mark Elliott. Glad you're with us. All right, next couple segments, we're going to talk about maybe one of the most talked about moves in retirement planning, and also maybe the most misunderstood. If I said that, Mitch, what would you think I was talking about? Most talked about move in retirement planning and the most misunderstood.
24: Well, I would say Roth conversions, Mark. You know, everybody's getting hammered by advertisements on social media and stuff. Anybody in that retirement demographic, for sure. I'm sure seeing these pop up all over the place. And it is a hot topic, and it can make sense for a lot of people at some level. It's not an all or nothing thing. It's not necessarily for everybody. It depends on how much income you're needing in retirement and so on and so forth. So there's just so many variables, and it can be really confusing for folks.
23: So the Roth conversion, which, and a lot of this is not something our grandparents would have ever worried about. I mean, IRAs started in 1974, 401k started in 1978. So my grandparents retired in the 70s. They didn't use these tools. They had pensions and Social Security. Well, today we have IRAs and 401ks. Now, if you're in the traditional side of that, that money is just keeps growing and growing and growing, and the government's on your side, so they say, look, don't worry about taxes. Let's just wait till you get back towards the end of your life. Then we'll tax it. So, and if you're a farmer, would you rather be taxed on the harvest or the seed? Well, the government's decided to tax our harvest, not certainly the seed. So good thinking on their part, I guess.
24: It's a great annuity stream for them. It's a nice pension. So, they just turn it on.
23: Let's start with that. What exactly, because it's taking the 401k IRA money and turning it into tax-free money, but you got to pay the taxes to get there. What, if I said, okay, what is a Roth conversion, and what do you get for that tax bill?
24: Right. So a conversion is just the simple act of moving money from your traditional IRA or 401k into a Roth IRA. Now, what happens in between there? Well, as you move that into the Roth, you have to account for the taxes. So if you moved $10,000 from an IRA to a Roth, you're going to have to add that $10,000 to your taxable income for that year. So let's say you're in the 12% tax bracket. You're going to have to pay $1,200 on your $10,000, right? So if you were paying it out of your IRA, that means you would have $8,800 going into your Roth. And from that point forward, it's going to grow tax-free for you. It doesn't matter what tax rates are in the future. It's going to come out tax-free to you. Now, you could also pay the tax from outside of that IRA so that the full $10,000 goes into a Roth. That's actually a more efficient way to do it if you can afford to pay it from outside the IRA.
23: So in your experience, do you see that? Do you see most being able to? I would think, if I did Roth conversions, I'd probably just go, okay, I got $10,000. All right, it's going to cost me $1,500, so take the $1,500 out of there to pay the taxes, and I've moved $8,500.
24: For a lot of folks, the majority of their retirement assets are in those pre-tax accounts. So yes, they're going to have to pay that tax. And it depends on how much each year they're converting to, right? If they're converting a big chunk and they just don't have that from outside sources to pay the tax, then yes. But we'll run that on our analysis to say, all right, does it make sense for you to do that? And it might or it might not. And it's different for every situation, again, depending on how much income you need each year and where you are. There's a lot of factors that go into that as to whether it makes sense. But yeah, that question of whether do I pay from the IRA or from outside the IRA, it goes a long ways in determining whether it makes sense for you.
23: So obviously the nice thing is you take your money that is going to be taxed at some point, and certainly by the time you get to required minimum distribution age of 73 or 75, depending upon when you're born, and you pay the taxes on it now, and all the growth is tax-free. But you have to be able to – you're going to pay taxes on that money. You're not going to get away from that. Does it make sense to do it now or later, right? We're at $40 trillion in debt, so everybody thinks taxes will be going up at some point. So that's kind of part of this. But the other part of this is if we do Roth conversions wrong, there can be some problems. So I guess what are the cons, Mitch, of a Roth conversion, the fine print maybe that people don't hear about?
24: Well, you know, there's some unintended consequences that can come into Roth conversions. And some of those come into, you know, if you're on Social Security already, how is that going to, if you add that income from the conversion, how is that going to affect the taxation of your Social Security? That's one factor that could impact your taxes on Social Security benefit. IRMA charges, right? People oftentimes they're not familiar with IRMA until they get to Medicare. And the reality of it is if they don't know about IRMA until they're 65 and going on Medicare, the fun fact they get to learn then is it's their income from 2 years ago that are going to impact your IRMA surcharges, potential surcharges on your Plan B premium. So that's something you need to account for. If you're doing conversions at 63, that's going to impact your Medicare at age 65. So that's something we need to look at. So there's things like that that you definitely need to be cognizant of. It doesn't just work in a vacuum. There's going to be, you know, you pull one lever here, it's going to turn the dial over here on your retirement plan. So it's all those things working together, and that's something we can help you kind of wade through and navigate so that you don't make any mistakes that you just didn't see because you had blind spots in your retirement planning.
23: So at the end of the day, Roth conversions are great for a lot of people. They're not right for everyone. So don't just willy-nilly go do a Roth conversion. There's a strategy behind it. How much, when, you don't have to take all of it. You know, if you have, let's say you have $1 million in an IRA, you're probably not going to roll all that into Roth. You might over time, but I doubt you'd do it in 1 year. You could. I mean, that's probably been done before. The idea, though, is how do you figure all of this out? If you have questions about that, you want to learn, hey, does a Roth conversion, my 401k balance is really nice. My IRA, I've done a good job saving. Boy, that's a lot of taxes for us when we get to our 70s. I don't know if I'm looking forward to that. Maybe I should piecemeal some of that out of there and turn it into tax-free money. Obviously, Roth conversions don't count for IRMA, the Medicare surcharge. They don't count for your Social Security tax. There's just a lot of positives there, and all the growth is tax-free, so that's a positive. But they're not right for everyone. Talk with Mitch and the team at Mitch Lyons Wealth, 844-867-8335. That's 844-867-8335, 844-86-STEEL. So I guess really you could say, Mitch, the real question isn't whether Roth conversion is good or bad. It's kind of when and how much. And timing makes a difference. If the markets would go down, like if you were going to do a Roth conversion, 2007, 8, and 9 would have been a good 3-year stretch to do it in, right?
24: Well, if your account balance is down, that would be a good time to convert because you're not going to pay tax on as much now. If you can get it converted when it's down and then the market bounces up 20 or 30%, great. You got all that gain. You recovered it all with tax-free dollars, which is huge, right? And I say this about Roth conversions, Mark, even if it were a wash mathematically, okay, we've all gotten sold the bill of goods. Hey, save on taxes now so you can pay a lesser rate later. Well, people are finding out they're not necessarily paying a lesser rate later. And if the tax rates do go up in the future, clearly that's advantageous to pay the tax now versus paying more later. But even if it was a wash, I say this, at least you have certainty now. You know exactly what you would be paying each and every year. And if you can get Uncle Sam off your estate, if he's no longer on your 401k statement, because that $1 million 401k balance isn't yours. That's not all yours. It never was intended to be. Uncle Sam's a co-owner on that. So if you can get him off of that statement, that gives you more control. And if tax rates go up in the future, great, you win the bet. If they stay the same, who cares? And if they go down, fantastic, you won the bet because, you know, you're going to be able to take, you know, it doesn't, I mean, number one, I don't think tax rates are going down, but either way you have control of it now. And the other thing is people, as they get later in life and one spouse passes away, you run into the widow or widower's penalty where, you know, their income's down, they lose a Social Security benefit, they might lose a pension, their income might be less, but they're in a higher tax rates now because they're filing as a single filer. And then they pass it on to the kids, and the kids have to take all these pre-tax accounts out over the course of 10 years, and they're getting slammed with taxes. So just the Roth conversion, aside from, you know, whether it makes immediate sense, it could make some sense long-term for the next generation as well.
23: So one of the keys with a Roth conversion, if it makes sense, you've actually sat down with somebody that actually understands it and gave you great advice and said, hey, you should really do some Roth conversions this year. Do I have to do the Roth conversion before I pay the taxes in April? or do I have to do it by the end of the year when we're talking Roth conversions?
24: That's a great question because people get this confused because you can make an IRA contribution for the prior year all the way up to tax day, right? So you can make a contribution for 2026 up till April 15th of 27. That is not the case for a conversion. You need to have that conversion done by the end of the calendar year of this year. So if people are considering doing a Roth conversion, now is the time to have that discussion and do that analysis, not in January. Because if you wait till January, it's too late. You can do it for 27, but 26 has passed.
23: To do that, 844-867-8335, 844-86-STEEL. So someone who's maybe heard about Roth conversions for years, but they don't really know how to figure out does it make sense for them or not. How do you help them see whether it fits their situation? Because that's at the end of the day, it's what it's about, the people you're sitting down with.
24: Yeah, no question. It's a really simple process, Mark. I mean, people can call in, speak with one of our professionals for 10, 15 minutes. We'll get some specific numbers we need from you as far as income, your Social Security benefit, you know, how much assets you have in your pre-tax retirement accounts, how much you have outside, so we can look at, you know, can you pay inside or outside the IRA on the tax bill? And we can run that analysis for you, and we can show you optimally what makes sense. Doesn't mean you have to do it, but at least you're making an informed decision at that point. You know what the pluses, the minuses are, and we can jump right on a Zoom call and show you the chart and show you exactly how it looks in your situation. Because it's great, you know, easy to read articles and, you know, people telling you, oh, you should do this, you should do that. They don't know your specifics, right? And the devil's in the details. We want to make sure we understand where you are, where your spouse is from an income standpoint, what your age difference is, all that stuff, and how that might impact you. Like some of the things we talked about, taxable impact on your Social Security, tax penalty as far as on your Medicare and IRMA surcharges and so on and so forth. So that all goes into it, but it all starts with a brief call just to get the information specific to your situation.
23: Roth conversions are great for those that it makes sense for. They're not good if you do it the wrong way and it doesn't make sense for you because not everybody needs to do that either. So that's why you talk with the team at Mitch Lyons Wealth. There's no cost. There's no obligation. I don't know why you wouldn't take advantage of this. 844-867-8335. That's 844-86-STEEL. Find out where you are. Does this make sense? Does it not? And if there is, then we need a strategy. How much are we going to do this year, next year, so forth, so on? Maybe one year you do $50,000, next year you do $10,000 just because of circumstance, right? So this is a kind of a moving target. 844-86-STEEL. We're going to come back. We're going to talk more about Roth conversions. And timing, how it drives everything and all of that. We're going to walk the timeline. Maybe does it make sense? Can you even do them when you're in your 70s? Does that make sense at all? We got a lot to get to with Mitch Lyons right here on Mitch Lyons Wealth. The Lyons Share. We're back with more right after this.
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23: 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Find out more about the Falcons and the Steelers, 7-year NFL career until going to Mighty Arrowhead, covering the kick, and the next thing you know, it's another knee surgery and the career is over. It's no fun. I mean, you're playing in Arrowhead Stadium, which is one of the loudest stadiums in the NFL, and I know when you went down, Because you were a legend in the NFL. The crowd went deathly silent.
24: I don't know about that. They went deathly silent, but I think because the game was pretty much over and they weren't really paying attention anymore. The Chiefs already had us beat. It was a meaningless kickoff and a minute and a half left. And I actually scooped it up. I was returning the kick and got blindsided. Didn't see the guy coming and he got my knee really good from the outside. And all of a sudden I had a weird bend in my leg. And as the announcer, Dan Dierdorf said, when I listened to it later, he said, and he watched the replay and he said, oh, we don't need to see that replay again. That's kind of how I felt as I laid there. But, you know, it's a sobering experience knowing that.

0: on distribution. How much am I going to need in income? How am I going to create the income? I've got to make Social Security choices. I've got to make Medicare choices. And they all work together. Nothing's in a vacuum. They're not in their own little silo. They all have impacts on each other. So much like a game plan in football, you've got to have the right game plan. And, you know, I as soon as that that injury occurred, boom, I flipped the switch and I put my, you know, my business hat on and got into the financial services and retirement planning field and use a lot of the same, you know, a lot of same skills and mindsets that I used in football to help people plan for retirement.
1: But you were thinking ahead because you went into the locker room at Arrowhead, left business cards for all the Chiefs. You guys might need some financial help. I'm here to help you. And then, of course, your teammates knew, so you're good to go. Your path was set.
0: I did
1: 844-86-STEEL is the number to chat with the team at Mitch Lyons Wealth about anything that's on your mind that's maybe got you staying up late at night. You're not really sure. Boy, I think we've got enough. I hope we're on the right track. I just don't know for sure. Why not get some clarity? And you can do that by talking with Mitch and the team, 844-86-STEEL. We're talking Roth conversions, right, the real costs and why really timing can drive everything. So let's talk about that timeline because – the right answer at 45 might be the wrong answer at 75. So let's start with someone still working, maybe 10 or more years from retirement. Should they be considering, and I suppose if your workplace has a Roth 401k, that would make sense at 20, 30, 40, I would imagine, any of those times maybe. How do you look at that?
0: Yeah, there's so many factors, right? And the good thing about it is when I say when you're 45, you've got a long time horizon, and the decisions you make can have a big impact because you've got time for them to compound, right? You may be in your peak earning years, so maybe you're thinking, geez, I really want to save on taxes now because I'm already up in the high 30s or, you know, paying over 40% on my top dollars between state and federal. So that can come into play. Maybe you want a hybrid. Maybe you do some on pre-tax. Maybe you don't do some of Roth on your contributions. Does it make sense to take your existing balances in your IRA and convert some of it? Possibly not. So that's one of the things we model out and build in our analysis specific to each client. But I love catching people earlier than later, you know, because it gives you a lot more options when you've got a bit of a runway, especially even if you're retiring at, say, 60, 62, you've got 12, 13, you know, 13 years or so until you need to do RMDs. So if we can get some of these conversions done, or even prior to 65 when Medicare comes into play and Social Security, if you can get that done and get stuff converted prior to Social Security, Medicare, and RMD ages, takes that off the table. You no longer have that worry because Roths aren't going to be, you know, aren't going to factor into those three things of Social Security, Medicare, and RMD. So if you can get that Band-Aid ripped off sooner by paying the tax up front, it makes life a lot easier when it comes to taxes down the road.
1: And I would think if you're 45 and you want to retire early, you know, and that would be before the age of, say, 62 or 65 or what have you, you want to retire in your mid-50s, Roth conversions would be a great way because you can't get to your IRA without a 10% penalty until you're 59 and a half. The 401ks, there are ways to get to that by the time you're 55, but before that, there's 10% penalties. So maybe moving, if you're going to retire early, maybe this would be something to think about in your 30s or early 40s to see how much money I can build up in the Roth. Ooh, I could go ahead and retire because now I'm not messing with, I'm going to let those other things cook and grow, and now I've got tax-free money that I'm kind of playing with, I suppose. I don't know if that comes around to people that, I mean, your NFL compatriots, I mean, they're basically done by 30, typically. You're probably getting them all going Roth conversion, so they're good to go.
0: Well, when you're, in my case, when you have a career-ending injury or, you know, you get the equivalent in the corporate world, you get let go, right? So when you get that pink slip and they're downsizing and you're a victim and all of a sudden your income's down, well, that might be a good year. If you're going to have a little gap year until you're, you know, figuring out your next place in life, might be a good time to do some Roth conversion. So again, it's not the same amount every year. We're going to look at it each year and what makes sense based on your circumstances. But if your income's down or if you're earlier in your career and you anticipate making more money down the road, then now's the time to do Roth contributions and or conversions and get those dollars into a tax-free bucket that you know you won't pay taxes in the future on. So again, oftentimes it might be a combination. Hey, let's have some tax diversity, right? Maybe you've got a bunch of money in a 401k and you don't want to convert it all, or it doesn't make sense to convert it all, but leave some of it in the taxable account, convert some of it, put it in the Roth so that you have some tax options down the road where, you know, as we're designing each year where we want to pull money from, maybe we're going to pull some from the taxable because, hey, we can get it out at the 12 or 22% tax bracket, but if any further distributions are going to take you up into higher levels, then we can pull from the Roth on that to meet your need.
1: So there's a lot of moving parts when you're trying to decide, is a Roth conversion right or not? That's why you talk with the team at Mitchell Lyons Wealth, 844-86-STEEL, 844-86-STEEL.

0: 86 deal. But really, there's the time before you start Social Security, because that's adding more income, more taxable stuff in there. But then after we hit start taking Social Security, would it no longer make sense to do a Roth conversion? Well, we're now retired. Maybe it really makes sense. I don't know. How do you look at before Social Security and after Social Security when you're thinking Roth conversions?
1: Well, you have to bake it all in, right? We don't want to, you know, jump your income up. You know, a lot of folks, if they're living below and if they're not getting, you know, 85% of their Social Security tax, they have to consider that is, you know, working or doing Roth conversions, is that going to impact your taxable income and start affecting your Social Security taxation? So that's all part of it. You know, we have couples come to us all the time that, you know, they have questions on this. And again, you can't paint with a broad brush. It might make sense. It might not. Give us a call. We'll talk through your situation. It's not going to take, we're not going to hold you hostage for 2 hours. It can start with a 15-minute conversation. If we think we can help you, and we think, or perhaps we'll tell you, hey, you know what, you're in a good spot and yeah, you're right on track, but we'll let you know that too. But let's have a conversation. And if it warrants further discussion, we can find some additional time and get into the specifics and run some analysis for you and all that. But yeah, again, the sooner the better. The best time to plant a tree was, you know, 25 years ago. The next best time is now. Let's stop kicking the can down the road. Let's see where you're at. Find some targets as far as what you're trying to accomplish. And let's find the most efficient way to get you there, whether it's, you know, how much income you need, factoring in inflation, Roth conversions, everything we talk about on this show, it can all be figured out ahead of time and create a lot more clarity for you as you head into retirement.
0: And we talked about at the start that it's not an all or nothing, right? You can't do zero. Well, you could do zero, but it's not typically, that's usually not the case. Hey, we're going to do 100% of your money, IRA, 401k, we're going to pay taxes on it all and get it all tax-free. Basically, you're going to go, kind of the goal, I guess, is 60 to 80%. So you have options and flexibility if the rules change, I suppose. You're not trying to get 100% of it tax-free. You just like a pretty good chunk of it to be tax-free, I suppose.
1: Well, it varies based on your income and how much income you need, what tax bracket are you in retirement. If we can get money out at, like I said, a 12 or 22% tax rate, that's probably, you know, worthy of not converting. Let's just get it out at tax rate and use it for your income in those years. If you have extra room in that 22% tax bracket, great. Let's convert some and fill it up as much as we can before it flips into the higher tax bracket. But that's something we'd look at year to year, and we make some educated decisions. Here's what it would look like for you. Here's what the tax bill would be, and here's how it plays out to what your kids or, you know, your benefit, whether you need the money for yourself later in life or whether you're going to ultimately pass it to the kids. Here's what that looks like. Here's how it increases your lifetime wealth. If we do this now and do this over a period of years and model it out, it's not typically an all or nothing thing in 1 year, right? It's a 5 or 6 year plan that needs to be recalibrated each year because conditions change, your account values change, tax brackets, you know, ultimately will change. They might not change in the next couple of years, but beyond that, you know, we could see some changes. So the senior deduction might go away and so on and so forth. So those are all things we need to factor in each year.
0: Roth conversions, it's not an all or none, and they're not right for everyone. But for those that they do make sense for, if you do it the right way, it's a great thing to do. But again, they're not right for everyone. Don't willy-nilly go do a Roth conversion. Hey, I heard this guy on the radio talking about it. He played in the NFL. He played at Michigan State. I really believe every word he says. Well, great, but he doesn't know your situation. So that's why you talk to him, right? Let's figure out if it is right for you. And if so, how do we go about it? 844-867-8335, 844-86-STEEL. 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Let's figure out how to go about it. 844-86-STEEL. Back with your questions when we come back right here on The Lion's Share with Mitch Lyons of Mitch Lyons Wealth.
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0: Welcome back to the Lyons Share. I'm Mark Elliott here with Mitch Lyons of Mitch Lyons Wealth. 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A lot of great information on there. A lot of information about Mitch's book, The Retirement of Steel. There's also the movie, The Retirement Deception, exposing the truth about retirement success. That's all on the website. So it's a great opportunity to go kind of watch. It's what, an hour movie, I think it is? Something
1: yeah,
0: like
1: hour,
0: that.
1: 10 minutes yeah. or so.
0: So you do have that opportunity to do that on the website. And you can always call and say, hey, I would love a copy of Mitch's book, and they'll send it out to you. 844-867-8335, 844-86-STEEL. Now, our final segment today is going to be a little mailbag. So these are questions from people around the area, and they're all over the place. There's no theme to these questions. One thing that I always say, kind of on behalf of Mitch, is Mitch does not know your information. He does not know what the team would want to know in creating a plan for you, right? Are you married? How old are you? What's your income needs? What are your income levels? What's your potential? What do you have saved? All that kind of stuff. He doesn't know any of that. So he ballparks them, though. He does a nice job in answering these questions. But that's why I always think if you really have these questions, call and talk with the team at Mitch Lyons Wealth. There's no cost. Why would you not just call and ask them? 844-86-STEEL. All right, Mitch, you ready to handle some of these
1: questions? Let's do it.
0: All right, here you go. First question comes from John in Muskegon. I want to retire in the next 2 years, but the market's been all over the place. How do I know if my 401k is still positioned the right way for someone this close to retirement?
1: Well, that's a great example, Mark, of what you just said. It depends on your specific situation, right? How much income are you going to need and how much is accounted for outside of your 401k? So, you know, what's your 401 or excuse me, your Social Security payment going to be? Do you have any pension income? So number one, how much are you going to need to take out of that 401k in a couple of years, right? How aggressive are you? How comfortable are you with risk? That's something we can answer very easily. When we first start with somebody, we'll have them take a risk survey. Super easy. Takes a few minutes. Gives us an idea how comfortable you are with risk. Then we can do an analysis of your current holdings. And you mentioned this 401. We could do an analysis of how much risk is he taking on. And then combined with those risk factors and then how much income he needs from it, we can kind of give him we can dial it in a little bit more, John, as far as how much risk should you be taking. And we often talk about, you know, retirement and the three buckets of retirement, your income bucket, your protected bucket, your market bucket. You've got your income taken care of. You can probably tend to be a little more aggressive on your market bucket because you're not taking income from that. That's longer term money. You're retiring in your 60s and God willing, you're going to have another 25, 30 years in retirement. We need growth on the market bucket to keep up with inflation. But we talk a lot about risk tolerance, what you're comfortable with, and risk capacity. How much risk can you afford to take based on your retirement balance? So that's something we could help you dial in real quick. And that, again, I can start with just a 15-minute chat to get a little more specifics in your situation. And then we can get you that risk link and be able to do that analysis for you.
0: And to have that conversation, John, again, the number 844-867-8335. That's 844-86-STEEL, 844-86-STEEL. Next question comes from Roger in Hastings. Mitch, I just retired. And I started taking Social Security, but I'm thinking about getting a part-time job to stay active. Could that extra income affect my taxes or even reduce my benefits?
1: Well, that is something you need to be cognizant of because if you're before retirement, full retirement age, and you've taken Social Security or you're considering taking it, that income will offset your benefit. You're going to lose a dollar for every $2 you make. So it's not, you don't lose it forever. It's going to be recalibrated when you get to full retirement age and they'll adjust your payment going forward to recoup those dollars over your lifetime. But you are going to see a reduction in those years prior to full retirement age. So that's something you do want to take account for, you know, hopefully for other folks before they turn Social Security on so they can make that an educated decision prior to flipping that switch on Social Security. But yes, answer your question, that's going to affect your Social Security benefits. And again, if you like to call in, we can talk about it and specifically, you know, dial those numbers in for you, what that looks like And you might decide, you know what, maybe it doesn't make sense to work, or, hey, I'm okay with that. And yeah, I'm going to do what I need to do to keep myself happy and keep myself busy. And knowing that my income, Social Security payment will go up once I hit full retirement age again.
0: So, Roger, again, that number to chat with Mitch's team at Mitch Lyons Wealth, there's no cost, there's no obligation, there's no pressure whatsoever. It's an opportunity for you to get some answers to your questions. There's a lot of concern about heading into retirement. People, the biggest fear people have is the fear of outliving their money. They fear that more than death itself. So that's because they don't have a plan. If you talk with a retirement planning team like Mitch Lyons Wealth, now you at least you have some clarity in where you are, right? Hey, we're good to go. Now we got a little bit more work to do. Don't know until you reach out. But you do have that opportunity to talk with the team. 844-86-STEEL, 844-86-STEEL. Glad you're with us today for the Lyons Share with Mitch Lyons of Mitch Lyons Wealth. I'm Mark Elliott. We're kind of going through some random questions that we get from week to week on this program. This one comes from Sherry, and Sherry is from Holland. Mitch, we're still a few years away from retirement, but I would love a second opinion of what we're doing. Is it too early to meet with you, or is this actually the right time to maybe start planning ahead?
1: Well, Sherry, I always say the earlier the better, because it just gives you more time to make any course corrections that may be needed. And perhaps you're dead nuts on, and you know you're right where you need to be. And if that's the case, we're going to tell you that, and we'll give you a high five and say great job. But oftentimes there are some opportunities to perhaps, you know, recalibrate a little bit and optimize your plan. Maybe some blind spots you weren't aware of. So yeah, now is the time to give us a call. Let's talk about your situation. You can tell us where you stand, kind of what you've done to date in terms of your retirement planning and what types of accounts you have. And we can talk a little further. And if we think there's opportunity to help you potentially, then we can schedule some additional time. But again, a 10, 15 minute phone call to start. And I highly encourage folks to think about doing that earlier than later. You know, we say it all the time, but if you can get a handle on things, the earlier, the better. It gives you more time to make sure you hit your target.
0: So there's, I think as Mitch and everybody says, you're never too late. Now, there could be some challenges the later you do it.
1: Yeah.
0: But you're really never too early, obviously. Because then, I mean, if you started sitting down with Mitch at the age of 30, you're probably, by the time you hit retirement, and you might be retiring at 55, you'd be in pretty good shape more than likely. But if you're going to retire at 65 and you're now 64 and 10 months, it's not too late to talk with the team at Mitch Lyons Wealth. But the key is talking, getting some answers, getting some clarity into your situation, which I think is the number one thing you get by talking with them, is clarity into your situation so you actually know where you are. Now you have more confidence. Hey, we could take that trip. No, we probably should put that trip off till next year. Those kind of things, so you know what you can do. We want you to really enjoy your retirement. That means going and doing if that's what you want to do. 844-867-8335, 844-86-STEEL. All right, final question. This one comes from me. Ferris State, basketball, women's basketball this year. Your daughter, what, a junior? How are things looking at Ferris State? Because it's October. We're in the fourth quarter. It's basketball's coming right around the corner.
1: It is. And, practice starts up. They've been doing some things anyway. But official practice starts next week, I think. And it's a brand new season for Grace and the girls at Ferris State, because not only is it a new season, but it's just a new team. They've had the exact same team the last two years. They didn't have any roster turnover at all. And then this year they lost six players, six girls graduated, a sixth-year senior, a fifth-year senior, and three fourth-year seniors. So it's a brand new-looking team, and that's kind of fun in a lot of ways. We miss the girls that are gone, but it's a fresh start and a chance for other people to step up and take advantage of the opportunity. So we're excited to start chasing them around and watching those games.
0: Is Mitch Lyons Wealth pouring into the Ferris State NIL monies?
1: We've done quite a bit, and we still support them, and they're you know, we love doing that, because I think women's basketball, women's sports in general is great. I love girls basketball. I've enjoyed it throughout Grace's career, and coaching her and watching her in high school and now college. It's awesome, and Mitch Lyons Wealth gets behind that for sure, and so we're looking forward to a successful season, we hope, and we'll be there all the way with them.
0: Where are your trips this year? I think last year you had to go to Hawaii, didn't you?
1: Yeah, we had to go to Hawaii. We did that.
0: This year we're support your daughter.
1: We're heading to California. They've got a couple games out in California, San Diego and Santa Barbara, I think. So we're going to take a trek out there. I think it's a week or 10 days before Christmas. We'll make a trip out there. And this month, Mark, we've got our baby granddaughter coming to Florida.
0: Oh,
1: so
0: yeah.
1: Angie and I are going to be heading down to Florida to see our son Trent and his wife Ashley, and then their baby girl that's on the way. So we're excited for that.
0: Yeah, that's good. Good luck to Grace and Ferris State. I think Division II basketball, really Division II sports, and Ferris State has been really good in other sports as well. But Division II, I think people look at Division II like, well, they're not, they're, it's really good. The games, you go to the games, they are super athletes. And maybe instead of being, you know, on the guys' side, instead of being 6'11", they're 6'8".
1: Yeah.
0: You know, on the girls' side, maybe they're 6'2 instead of 6'5". I mean,
1: yeah, it's super talented kids.
0: Yeah.
1: It's a lot of fun to watch.
0: Yeah, it's just little differences. So it's really fun to watch. So if you have the opportunity to go watch Grace and Ferris State, go do it. But really, the idea is, where are you on that road to retirement? That's what Mitch and the team are here to help. If you'd like Mitch's book, The Retirement of Steel, all you have to do is text book to 844-86-STEEL and get that book right out to you. You can also go to the website, MitchLyonsWealth.com, get the little connection thing, because they'll send you a link so you can watch the movie, The Retirement Deception. That would be good. It's an hour and 10 minutes long. It's talking about the retirement success. Great place to start. So you can do that at the website, Mitch Lyons Wealth. You can text book if you'd like Mitch's book, The Retirement of Steel, which is walking you through income, investment, taxes, healthcare, legacy planning, Social Security, Medicare, all the things that are on your plate as a retiree. Just kind of giving you a little warm-up. So here's what's coming your way. You better be ready. But if you want to sit, you want to have a conversation with them, call them. Ask the questions you have. 844-867-8335. That is 844-86-STEEL, 844-86-STEEL. Mitch, as always, a pleasure. Enjoy the rest of the weekend. We'll do it again next week.
1: You as well, my friend. Keep it between the ropes out there on the golf course I know you're going to be on. So
0: it's always a key. All right, everybody have a great weekend. We'll talk next week on The Lion's Share.
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9: NBC News Radio, I'm Jennifer Kuiper. The U.S. Supreme Court is expected to hear several high-profile cases in its new term when it reconvenes tomorrow. More from Lisa Carton.
10: The High Court will reconvene for a new nine-month term and is expected to consider whether laws that ban semi-automatic rifles violate the Second Amendment, as well as the legality of voting laws that require proof of citizenship. The justices will also decide how much authority parents have over children who identify as transgender, if immigrants must remain in detention while they await deportation, and if lawmakers can sue oil companies for their role in climate change.
9: Global tech policymakers agree to embrace AI and science, the announcement coming at this year's Science and Technology in Society Forum in Japan. A leader on OpenAI's safety systems team has resigned. David Robinson wrote in The Atlantic yesterday that OpenAI's unimpeded optimism has created a dangerous environment for the technology. Robinson says he agrees with other recently departed staff that the companies building the technology are not being nearly careful enough. A new report claims a New York prosecutor did not review witness statements in the case of an alleged gang rape at a Cornell University frat house. Lisa Taylor reports.
11: New York Governor Kathy Hochul is appointing a special prosecutor in the case.
12: She spoke to the police. She sat for hours and told them exactly what happened to her. In what world does the district attorney not even interview her or anyone else involved, or even request the full transcript?
11: Attorney General Letitia James will be replacing the local district attorney after Hochul blasted Cornell police and the DA for how they handled the case. A former student has filed a civil suit accusing several frat members of raping her at a party in 2024. District Attorney Matthew Van Houten did not originally prosecute the case because he says the original statement described the sexual conduct as consensual. But in a new transcript from the police interview, the woman said she was confident she was raped.
9: Jennifer Kuiper, NBC News Radio. NBC News Radio, I'm Jennifer Kuiper. The president of Cornell University says the school will examine the role of fraternities on campus following the recent rape allegations that have made national headlines. A civil suit was filed last month by a woman who claims she was drugged and raped in 2024 by several members of a frat at the Ivy League school. The lawsuit claims the school failed to adequately punish some of the frat members, who all deny wrongdoing. President Trump says the U.S. government is sending $90 checks to over 20 million senior citizens to help with Medicare costs. Jim Forbes reports.
13: In a Truth Social post, Trump said Friday the funds would come from the Medicare Improvement Fund. A White House fact sheet said the payments will be $90 per person and will go to over 20 million Medicare Part B enrollees.
9: A company called Robot Entertainment Combat recently hosted a fight between a robot and a human and says it received a cease and desist letter from the California State Athletic Commission. Jennifer Kuiper, NBC News Radio.
14: With a news update on WHTC Holland's Cool FM, I'm Gary Stevens. Alex Gary has been introduced as the new athletic director at Western Michigan University.
15: Gary comes to Kalamazoo after spending the last year as Southern Methodist University's deputy athletic director for external relations. He was also the AD at Western Carolina University for 5 years, and he's had leadership roles at the University of Michigan, Oregon State University, and the University of Maryland.
16: I really want to be here. That's my superpower. You're not going to find someone that wants this job that better or more than I do, because this job is the best job in the country for my family and me right now.
15: He's succeeding Dan Bartholomew, who left WMU to become Michigan State's athletic director this summer. I'm Michael Arning.
14: Catch Detroit Lions football Sunday night as the Lions take on the Carolina Panthers in Charlotte. 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
17: Here's the updated forecast from WHTC.com. Lots of sunshine today with daytime highs approaching 64. Mainly clear skies again tonight. Lows level off around 47. Bright sunshine expected tomorrow. High temperatures reach up to 60. I'm meteorologist Megan Mulford. Right now, it's 54 degrees.
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18: Time is the news of the day. Yesterday was yesteryear. Today wipes the slates clean, turns the ledger over to a new page, new fiscal period perhaps. Einstein got it right, of course. Time is relative. We're all related to it. And it treats us differently as we hold its hand. Said the poet, when as a child I laughed and wept, time crept. When as a youth I waxed more bold, time strolled. When I became a full-grown man, time ran. When older still I daily grew, time flew. Soon I shall find in passing on, time gone. Why does time seem to speed up as we age? Roy Drusky, in a classic song of decades ago, crooned about the variable speeds of time like this. I've been up and I've been down, I've worked the fields, I've plowed the ground, I've taken strain and pressure till I thought I might explode. Now I yearn for childhood days of model planes and lemonade, when the day stretched out before me like a long, long Texas road. Yes, a long, long Texas road's about a million miles or so. When you're just a child, there ain't no time but now. Must have left that long old road 700 years ago, and I'd find it once again if I knew how. Drusky contemplated on the rush and frenzy of his life, wishing at least for a morning to rejoin his younger self in the careless play of a lazy Texas day. But he also knew that the nostalgia is yesterday's prices at today's wages, and it's an unreal world that can never be found. It's the true Neverland of Peter Pan, and what is given up to reach it costs more dearly than the price is worth. So Drusky continued his musings as his song, and he sang, "So I watch the children play and dream my dreams of yesterday. Don't tell them to be grateful. I'm sure that they've been told. If I knew then what I know now, it would have messed things up somehow when the days stretched out before me like a long, long Texas road." Every day is a part of a new era, a new opening, a new future. Questions are always not how is the clock ticking, but where is it heading? Jesus posed that there are two kinds of time. In the Greek language, we might typify them by the words chronos and kairos. Chronology is that methodical recitation of events that happen in succession to one another. But kairos is that moment of insight. Kairos is that time in which we begin to see things in a brand new way. When I was in high school, there was a kairos moment in which many of us came to know Jesus again for the first time. A friend and I organized a Bible study group that was more of a social club in which we tried to wrestle with faith and angst while sheltered in the home of some trusted adults who were not yet over that horrible age of 30. We would meet together every Sunday evening, often deciding only when we arrived what we were going to study that night. And invariably, one of my friends, Jeff, hidden in the back corner between sofas and stuffed chairs, would shout out and a murmur that we should read Ecclesiastes because he was depressed, and the book of Ecclesiastes was depressing, and maybe these two woeful laments would find each other and somehow make the world right. Well, Jeff was on to something. Ecclesiastes is indeed a rather dark and depressing diatribe. All is meaningless. Vanity in some translations. Just a puff of smoke that evaporates. It's the cry at the beginning and again at the end, and in between there's list after list of dark teachings that come from this great preacher, the preacher of Ecclesiastes. He talks about a king who builds a massive empire and his successors waste it to nothing. He talks about a man who wrestles out an education and makes him incredibly perceptive, but he dies the same death as a fool, and he too is forgotten. He talks about a man who works all his life to create a marvelous and productive estate, but there's no one to leave it to, and he dies alone. He talks about a wealthy person amassing greater fortunes, but she dies consumed by greed. The litany is incessant and drums away into our brains like a leaky faucet chasing away sleep on a muggy and worrisome night. Wisdom, pleasure, folly, toil, they all come to nothing. Time itself is a cruel taskmaster that binds and breaks down. Other dimensions of life leave us hopeless. Oppression, hard work, friendlessness, political advancement, unfulfilled vows to God, even amassing great wealth. My friend Jeff was right. Ecclesiastes is depressing. But that's only the beginning of the story. On its surface, and especially at its beginning, the screaming message is this: all we do and everything that happens to us is ultimately meaningless and has no lasting value. But if we take the time to hear the hopeful notes of optimism that begin to leak through, starting in chapter 3, a more modest message speaks out. Yet life goes on. So let's make the best of it and be more wise about it than foolish. And if we attune our ears to the religious confidence that forms the bedrock foundation underlying all of the teacher's reflections, a subtle but profound message whispers as well. Life can only mean something if there is a God who sets the values and gives us a link to eternity that confirms our right to exist. The ancient Greeks talked about death as a passage across the river Styx into the region of the underworld, where shades and shadows of departed persons rested uneasily in Hades. The river Styx was the domain of Charon, the ferryman of the dead. His job was to bring newcomers across the river to their final abode. But before they stepped into his boat, however, Charon always reminded his passengers that they could avail themselves of the opportunity to drink from the waters of Lethe. These magical springs had the power to make one forget, a transaction that carried itself with both blessings and curses. One woman who came to Charon seemed eager to make use of Lethe's powers, according to a Greek legend. "I will forget how I suffered," she said. "Well," said Charon, "remember that you will also forget how you have rejoiced." "Yes," she replied, "but I will forget my failures." And Charon said, "But so too your victories." The woman went on, "Oh, but I will forget how I've been hated." "True," said Charon, the ferryman, "but you will also forget how you have been loved." The legend tells of how this final word caused her to pause and shortly afterward step into Charon's craft without tasting the waters of Lethe. Sometimes starting over requires as much that we remember as that we forget. This is certainly true of the gospel message. Murray McLaughlin sang a song at the beginning of the year, "May I get what I want, not what I deserve. May the coming year not throw a single curve. May I hurt nobody, may I tell no lies. If I can't go on, give me the strength to try. Ring out the old year, ring in the new. Bring us all good luck, let the good guys win. May the one you like be the one you get. May you get some place you haven't been to yet. May your friends surround you, never do you wrong. May your eyes be clear, may your heart be strong. Ring the old year out, ring the new year in. Bring us all good luck, let the good guys win." And that's a little bit of the testimony of the Bible. We hope, we expect, we wish for something better to take place in the future than in the past. But that can only happen when we begin to see that God alone holds the future. We cannot make a better future than we have of our past. Chronos happens to us. We fill it with its minutiae, the chronology of daily reports in journals and news and business quarterlies. But Kairos is what Billy Graham always called the hour of decision, the moment that gives meaning. How will we find Kairos in Chronos? Minnie Louise Harkins penned a poignant reflection that serves well in our thoughtfulness. "I said to the man who stood at the gate of the year, 'Give me a light that I may tread safely into the unknown.' And he replied, 'Go into the darkness and put your hand in the hand of God. That way shall be better than light and safer than a known way.'" And so it is that we come to the end of the journey. We find ourselves seeking grace and peace. Even if we expect a long journey ahead of us, we are at the crisis moment. We are at the Kairos time. We are in chronology, but we must make decisions. We must see who it is that holds us, and we must see why it is that we live. Are we in a Hotel California where you can always check out but you can never leave? Or are we in the moment of eternity that makes the hands of time make sense?
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2: he proposed a trip with his friends. Everyone would go to Istanbul together and then head out for different exotic locations. They would write about and share their travel adventures on their way home. They traveled from Paris to Istanbul by train and would return a week later. The train George had assembled for his guests was spectacular. He refurbished the sleeping cars with mahogany walls, deep, comfortable beds, and first-class service. In the dining car, beef fillet, oysters, chicken, and chocolate pudding. George contracted with railroads across Europe to haul his luxury train. And a week later, heading back to Paris, many of the travelers agreed that the overnight train ride was the best part of the trip. Travelers would follow the same route over the next 100 years. On this day, October 4th, 1883, the first run of the Orient Express. And on this day, remember a time when travel was truly luxurious. I'm Chris Connick.
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24: He's the strength and conditioning coach at Hope College, and we'll probably get to that. But this morning on Hearing Voices with Scott Watson, we visit with Dan Margaritz. Okay, I don't know how to jump into this, but you did something different this summer. Tell us about it.
25: Yeah, so first of all, thanks for having me on here, Scott. But yeah, I skydived here in Grand Haven a couple times this summer. It was one of those things I always wanted to do it. And then I did it on Father's Day for the first time, and it's the greatest thing I've ever done. So then I actually recruited our running backs coach, Jim Caserta, to do it with me at the end of July, and we did it again. So it was awesome. And the second time, I wore the altimeter, so I was able to pull the parachute myself, pretty much saved my own life. And then I'm actually going to do it a third time here from 17,000 feet, 3.5 miles up in the air in about 2 weeks.
24: What's the process that goes into a decision like jumping out of a perfectly good airplane?
25: I don't know. But it was awesome. The adrenaline was crazy. You get a massive adrenaline rush when you're on the edge of an airplane about to jump out thinking, holy crap, I could die. And then you get another adrenaline rush when you pull the parachute because it's like, holy cow, I just saved my life. But yeah, it's, I don't know. Once you do it once, the mental clarity, like there's no worries when you're in the air. There's nothing, no to-do list. There's no stress. It's just you flying amongst the clouds. It's pretty cool.
24: This is the voice of Dan Margaritz. You know him as the strength and conditioning coach at Hope College. We may talk about that later. He joins me this morning on Hearing Voices with Scott Watson. Okay, you make a decision to go. What's the process like on jump day? What happens?
25: So the first time I did it, so I actually signed up at like 7 a.m. and I was there on the plane by 9 a.m., like 2 hours later. But you get there and they tell you they're going to do like a safety debriefing. And the safety debriefing is literally 5 minutes and it tells you how to bend your body when you're coming out of the airplane, so you and your instructor actually free fall like a good speed, and then they strap you up. You meet the random stranger that you're going to be strapped to that hopefully saves your life, and then up in the plane you go. But the crazy thing, so the first time I went, we get up to about 8,000 feet, so we're jumping from 14,000. We get to 8,000 feet, and my instructor realizes the emergency parachute system wasn't activated on our pack. So he told me if we jump and something happened, we might not actually live because the parachute might not come out. Like, the automatic wouldn't shoot the parachute. So we had to land on the airplane and get a new parachute to go back up for a second time. And then the second time, I didn't even actually have a seat on the plane, so I literally sat on the floor next to the open door on the airplane. So it's crazy.
24: Was there fear as you were getting on the airplane, as you were sitting on the edge, getting ready to jump out of the airplane, or as you were getting ready to land?
25: I think the biggest thing is you start to think about it when you're on the plane going up. So Grand Haven, they have a King Air, which is a turboprop plane where we went from ground to 14,000 feet in 7 minutes. So you pretty much have 7 minutes where you can think about, is this really a good idea? And then, but once you're out the door, then there's really nothing to worry about or nothing to fear because the only way to go is out. So it's, here we go.
24: What is the sensation like once you leave the plane?
25: Yeah, so you go out of the plane and it's really cold air. The air is like 50 degrees colder than what it is on the ground, so it's freezing cold air. And I tell people it's like if you're driving down the road really fast and you're hanging your head out the window, 120 miles an hour free fall, like the speed of gravity blowing in your face. And a lot of people think it's like you're on a roller coaster, but it's actually like you're just like floating. You don't feel like you're falling. and everything's just rushing at you really fast. And then when you pull the parachute, you get this extreme amount of, it like yanks you back. It like yanks you back to reality. Like, oh, okay, here we go. And then that's when it gets a little bit crazy, because then you actually feel the twists and the turns, everything under the parachute.
24: All of our shows are at WHTC.com and HearingVoicesRadio.com. And if you like them, no need to ever miss an episode. Ask your smart speaker to play Hearing Voices with Scott Watson. He is Dan Margaritz. He joins me this morning. What is more enjoyable, the free fall or that slowed once you pull the parachute and maybe you've got a little bit more time?
25: Yeah, so the free fall is really good because everything's just it's an insane view. So at Grand Haven, you literally jump over like the Grand Haven State Park, like the beach. So your view is of Lake Michigan, the beach, all the trees around Grand Haven. So like the free fall is awesome. It's just crazy. And then you do the parachute, and that's at about 4,500, 5,000 feet above the ground. So it's more calm. And every time I've done it, I've used the same instructor, my guy Avalon. And so we're almost become like good friends. So it's like we like talk and hang out pretty much when we're like come down the parachute. So I think it's both super enjoyable. If you like the adrenaline and like the speed, the free fall is awesome. But if you like calm and peaceful, like scenic, then the parachute's pretty cool.
24: Couple of final questions for Dan Margaritz this morning on Hearing Voices with Scott Watson. Tell me about the landing.
25: Yeah, so there's one. They really make sure that you pop your feet up, because otherwise if you don't pop your feet up, like I've seen people, they don't pull their feet up right and they face plant, and you're coming in about 15, 20 miles an hour. So you got to land it pretty smooth. But that's the crazy thing is, people think the most dangerous part is like jumping out of the airplane. Like the most dangerous part of skydiving is actually when you land. Because people don't come in right, or like the parachute twists and turns, and so yeah, it's crazy. It's fun.
24: Did it hurt?
25: None. Zero. And then maybe if you're not used to like aggressiveness, maybe it could hurt a little bit, but your adrenaline is through the roof. You don't really notice any of that.
24: What did your family and your wife and your kids, one of whom is old enough to know what you're doing, think of this whole thing?
25: So they've been at every jump. I actually did the second jump with the running best coach, Jim Caserta, and then my father-in-law actually did it with me too. So on the second jump, my father-in-law was in the plane with me, and my mother-in-law is on the ground and all these people. So my little kids think it's the awesomest thing, seeing dad come out of the sky and under a parachute. Like, they think it's pretty cool. And so now there'll be things where they'll be like standing on the couch and they'll jump off the couch and be like, look, I'm skydiving right now. So I don't think they understand like the danger of it, but yeah, they think it's pretty cool. Or I'll show them the videos. We'll pop it up on YouTube, my videos of me doing it, and they think it's pretty awesome.
24: For people that have no idea, what's your daily schedule like?
25: Yeah, so it's crazy. So my daily schedule, I wake up really early. Like, I'm up at 3:30 in the morning every day, and I'm in the weight room there at DeVos, the Smith weight training facility there at DeVos, at by 4:30 every day. And I've got a team in the weight room with me at 5 a.m., so some days that 5 a.m. team is the football guys. Sometimes it's baseball. They're pretty much the only crazy enough teams to go really early with me. But I usually have teams from 5 a.m. till 9:30, and then I get a little bit of a breather, and that's when I do my own workout. And then I program and everything for the afternoon, and then my afternoon goes from 1:30 till about 6:15 most days. And I turn around, I go home, I see my kids, my wife, I eat dinner, and I go to bed and do it all again the next day. So it's a lot of movement, a lot of walking. I get about 12 miles of walking in the facility every day.
24: For those that don't understand strength and conditioning, it's so much more than just hoisting weights. You do a lot of measuring, and there's actually a scientific chunk to the whole thing.
25: Yeah, so a lot of people think like a strength coach is just like rah, rah, rah, we got to get stronger kind of thing. But there's a lot of thinking that goes into it. I actually just talked with a football guy today about like the thought process you have to do with different teams, where you might have one team where they're in the off season, like my baseball, my lacrosse teams are in the off season, so you can really get at them pretty hard and you can start progressing in from lighter weight into bigger weight. But then you got some teams like volleyball right now, I really have to fine tune them because we also lift before practice. Same thing goes with like basketball, we're in preseason mode, so I do things differently for preseason teams. But there's the science of knowing adaptations for your body and how to get certain results and how to do that with certain teams. But yeah, it's a lot of thinking, but it's also a lot of fun thinking.
24: Dan Margaritz is the strength and conditioning coach at Hope College. He joins me this morning on Hearing Voices with Scott Watson. How different is lifting in season than out of season, or is that question better asked by sport?
25: In season, a lot of with my teams is lower volume. So I'm talking like we'll do sets of like 4x4. So like my football guys, they're going to be going 4 sets of 3, for example, on a bench press on Wednesday. But then like an off-season team like my baseball guys on Wednesday, they're going to be doing some squats. We're going to be 4x10, so a little bit higher volume. So off-season teams, a lot higher volume because we're trying to build the work capacity, trying to actually build muscle. But then my in-season teams, it's a lot more fine-tuning, making sure they're staying strong and explosive.
24: I want to ask a question that I really don't have any idea about. It was believed when I was a student 40 years ago, and probably for 20 years after that, that you shouldn't lift in season. And the analogy was always, yeah, go lift and you won't, it's impossible to make a free throw. That mindset is completely different now. Just talk about the reliance on bigger, faster, stronger, and what it equates to as far as winning.
25: Yeah, so one of the biggest things that was real common, I'd say probably maybe even like 15 years ago, 10, 15 years ago, about not lifting in season because people being sore and stuff like that. And it's one of those things, like if I took the approach of like an off-season program into an in-season, then people would be really sore and beat up. But if you don't lift weights in-season, you're more apt to get injured, more apt to lose all the things you've built leading up to that point. So, for example, like our basketball teams, basketball is pretty big at Hope, and we lift twice a week in-season with the basketball team, Monday and Thursday. Monday is the start of the week, so we get after pretty hard. Thursday is the day after a game, so it's more like fine-tuning. But, yeah, I lift in-season with every team, especially right now in the fall. I've got volleyball twice a week, football twice a week, the soccer women, the soccer guys twice a week. So, yeah, it's, if you don't lift in-season, pretty much when you get off-season, you're starting all over again, trying to build the power, build the strength, build up the hamstrings, the knee stability, the ankle stability, and it's starting over from ground zero again.
24: If you like the show, no need to ever miss an episode. Ask your smart speaker to play Hearing Voices with Scott Watson. He is Dan Margaret, the strength and conditioning coach at Hope College. It seems to me like you're still the new guy on the block. You've been there a long time, and the fact of the matter is the strength and conditioning program has changed. What changes have you noticed during the time you've been at Hope?
25: Yeah, so I've been here since I came in with Coach Sturzman back in 2016. So this is my 10th or 11th season. 10 years at least, maybe 11 seasons. But the biggest thing I feel like now, when I first got to Hope, it was a big emphasis on running and a big emphasis on you just got to be in really good shape. And then it kind of evolved into now we got to get really strong. We got to get really explosive. So I think the buy-in's also been a lot better in the last, since like 5 years probably, where everybody now notices like, okay, like we're getting stronger, we're getting more explosive. Like this stuff actually works. We got to keep doing it. So, but yeah, the biggest thing is the buy-in has been really good, and we've gotten some new coaches over the years since I've been there. It's crazy. I think I've been there 10 years, and we've gotten like new women's lacrosse, new baseball, new women's soccer. I mean, Sturz came in obviously, and it's fun seeing the way even just like coaches evolve too, along with the strength and conditioning program.
24: Obviously, strength comes largely from lifting and from similar exercises. What do you do from a conditioning standpoint to make sure everybody is in peak cardiac shape?
25: Yeah, so with a lot of our teams, we do things where it's like out on the court. We'll do things out on the court for about 20 to 30 minutes of just like conditioning, agility work, and then we're in the weight room then for the other like 45 minutes to an hour. But there's also sometimes where particularly with like the football guys in the off season, I do a thing called a fourth quarter. And the fourth quarter is where like your first quarter is the warm up in the weight room. Second quarter is like your main thing of the day. For example, like a power clean or a squat. The third quarter is all your accessory work. And then the fourth quarter, we might be out on the courts and we're doing things where it's more mental that day, or maybe it's more physical that day, but it's where you're beat up, you're ground down, and you got to find a way to finish there in the fourth quarter. And sometimes that's running stairs in the DeVos Arena. Sometimes it's towel pushing. I'm big with pushing towels across the court, and that's definitely not a fan favorite of the teams at Hope College. But you got to be a little bit creative sometimes because there's a lot of people using facilities, especially in the wintertime. So you got to get a little creative running the concourse and running sprints underneath the stands. And, yeah, it's like the fine line of making sure you're running enough so you're staying in shape and making sure you're not running too much that you lose all your muscle growth and muscle gains and burn too much calorie to not be able to put on the muscle.
24: Final question for Dan Margaret's this morning on Hearing Voices with Scott Watson. And I just changed the last question that I was going to ask you because you, I think in your last answer, tipped your hat to what I was going to answer. So I'll ask this. You push people. You try to get them in shape. You try to get them stronger. How important is rest?
25: Oh, huge. So the big thing, like we push recovery and nutrition and sleep, and I feel like people probably think it's like counterproductive, like where I always say, you guys got to sleep, and I've got teams coming in there super early. But I also feel like that also teaches accountability. If you know that you got to be in the weight room at 5 a.m. or 5:30, and you got to get 7 hours of sleep, you better count back on your clock what it takes to go to bed to get my 7 hours of sleep. So recovery is huge, because if you just break down your body and beat up your body every single day, you're never going to recover enough to be able to keep going. So, I mean, that's even the same with myself. Like, I do so much go, go, go with all these teams. It's like, I got to remind myself to recover and sleep in order to keep pushing these teams at the level I need to go at.
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9: NBC News Radio, I'm Jennifer Kuiper. The president of Cornell University says the school will examine the role of fraternities on campus following the recent rape allegations that have made national headlines. A civil suit was filed last month by a woman who claims she was drugged and raped in 2024 by several members of a frat at the Ivy League school. The lawsuit claims the school failed to adequately punish some of the frat members, who all deny wrongdoing. President Trump says the U.S. government is sending $90 checks to over 20 million senior citizens to help with Medicare costs. Jim Forbes reports.
13: In a Truth Social post, Trump said Friday the funds would come from the Medicare Improvement Fund. A White House fact sheet said the payments will be $90 per person and will go to over 20 million Medicare Part B enrollees.
9: A company called Robot Entertainment Combat recently hosted a fight between a robot and a human and says it received a cease and desist letter from the California State Athletic Commission. Jennifer Kuiper, NBC News Radio.
17: Here's the updated forecast from WHTC.com. Mainly clear today with daytime highs approaching 64. Mainly clear skies again tonight, lows dip down to about 47. I'm meteorologist Jennifer Vujicic. Currently 54. 75 uninterrupted minutes of music and memories. Sunday morning, Sunday at 9:45 on WHTC, Holland's Cool FM.
0: This is Perspectives, a weekly public affairs presentation by Midwest Communications of Holland. In the newsroom, I'm Gary Stevens.
1: Resilience Advocates for Ending Violence, the Holland area nonprofit helping spouses, women especially, but also children in tough situations. We are very pleased to be joined by the Resilience Program Coordinator, Maddie Ariema, along with the Hope College Victim Advocate Prevention Educator, Cassidy Bernhardt, on the other side of our table this morning. Ladies, good morning.
4: Good morning. Thanks for having us.
1: Maddie, before we get to the subject at hand, let us do a brief overview. What exactly is Resilience? What does it do?
4: Yeah, so our full name is Resilience Advocates for Ending Violence. We are a dual sexual assault domestic violence agency. We primarily serve Ottawa and Allegan County, but we have people come to us from all over. Our services are available to anyone. So any race, any gender, any sexuality, anyone who is experiencing some form of intimate partner or sexual violence, and also stalking. We do ongoing supportive services, so that might include advocacy, that might include something like legal advocacy, emotional support, helping people find housing, helping people kind of figure out what the rest of their lives look like because they just left a relationship that perhaps they've had up until that moment and they don't know anything else. We provide ongoing therapy services. We have a 24/7 helpline, an emergency shelter, as well as 24/7 sexual assault forensic exams, which is what my primary wheelhouse is in. I'm the sexual assault nurse examiner program coordinator for Resilience. So all of these things and more are available to, like I said, anyone, completely free and completely confidential. We don't require folks to be working with law enforcement. We don't even require folks to know what they want to do next. They just have to come and say, I want to talk to somebody about what's going on.
1: Do Real quick, does resilience work hand in glove with some law enforcement?
4: We do. If a survivor wants us to, or if they are working in the legal process, we will work very, very closely with law enforcement, particularly so in the sexual assault nurse examiner world. We'll probably talk more about what that is, but it's those head-to-toe physical exams that can involve DNA evidence collection if someone has been recently sexually assaulted. And if they are wanting to release that evidence we collect to law enforcement, we will. And in that case, we work pretty closely with them. We'll also provide support if somebody is just getting ready to report. So we'll walk them through what that looks like and sit next to them while they talk to law enforcement.
1: We touched a little bit about what resilience is. Cassidy, tell us a little bit about your role at Hope College.
5: Yeah, I'd be happy to. So at Hope College,

0: I specialize in that college experience. I also work hand-in-hand with students across HOPE who do prevention work. So teaching about sex ed, healthy relationships, consent, how to support survivors, et cetera, anything that can help make HOPE College and our Holland community a safer place for all people.
1: Now, real quick and along those lines,
0: yeah.
1: Since with the classes began just before a Labor Day,
0: yeah.
1: What role, and I'll say you mm-hmm. in particular, but your department play in the orientation, especially of freshmen and new students mm-hmm. coming in, about what is available to them, mm-hmm. and maybe to a certain extent, maybe a little guidance as to keeping them away from tough situations.
0: Yeah, absolutely. So I work with our Title IX office as the Victim Advocacy and Prevention Education Office. I'm actually the only professional staff, and then I have student staff who I supervise. So my office and the Title IX office, we work hand-in-hand to educate every single new and transfer student every single year on what their rights are, what sexual violence and domestic violence looks like, and where they can receive supportive services and where they can report if necessary. This year, we launched like a really wonderful video that students actually had access to before they even showed up to HOPE College, and that was the first time that's ever been done at HOPE. So that was really, really cool. In the past, I've done presentations to all students, like 300 students at a time. I work with RAs and orientation staff to make sure they're trained because they're the ones who have like boots on the ground. They're with first-year students. And so I help make sure they have the skills they need to talk to their students about how to stay away from harmful situations, how to maybe drink safely and party safely if that's what they choose to do on orientation weekend, or what is a healthy relationship and what is it that they deserve from the people in their lives. Because those are the types of things that really do help prevent violence.
1: Cassidy, those are things that are preventative. What about responsive? How do you have to sort of, as you mentioned, the only full-time staff, you'd work with other students.
0: Mm-hmm.
1: Do you have to sort of teach them, or not teach them, but at least guide them? How do you respond when somebody comes to you and needs the help?
0: Absolutely.
2: That's what your STEP education is, right?
0: Yeah. So a lot of my student employees and my volunteer staff, I have about 25 student volunteers who receive 25 hours of training they help me put on programs to help do that. So I actually just sat down with our over 100 RAs at the beginning of August, walking them through exactly that conversation. What happens if someone comes to you and they disclose that they've been violated before coming to HOPE,
3: mm-hmm.
0: while at HOPE? Or if you see something like an interrupt something, what do you do? Who do you go to? How do you respond respectfully? How do you steward that information and that conversation in a safe way that honors like reporting obligations and laws, and also just like how to heal and like process that incident with your community? Because violence doesn't just touch that person or that RA; it touches everyone who's surrounding them and everyone who loves them.
1: And you know, you talk about the legal aspect of
0: yeah.
1: it. Make sure that if there was a crime committed
0: mm-hmm.
1: in that. Make sure that there can be successful prosecution of the case, not doing things that would spoil
0: yeah.
1: possible prosecution
0: totally.
1: Of that case.
3: Yeah.
1: Indeed. And, of course, to a certain extent, resilience does the same thing, but on a more general level.
2: We do. We also do work really closely with Cassidy and HOPE College.
0: Yeah.
2: Unfortunately, we do see a lot of students from not just HOPE, that's our most local campus, but like I said, we serve all of Ottawa and Allegan County. So GVSU is in Allendale. That's not very far from us. So we work quite closely with Cassidy mm-hmm. on everything she just mentioned, doing ongoing prevention work, talking about how students can access our services for ongoing care and support. And I will say Cassidy particularly has done a really great job on helping HOPE move forward in doing better. I was a student at HOPE, and when I experienced something, it was kind of unclear who to even go to for help, and nearly every single person I went to for help, I was met with, "I'm not really trained in exactly what you're needing. I'm going to have you talk to somebody else," and I think that...
1: You got punted, you know, passed
2: Yeah,
1: passed
2: all
1: around.
2: The time, and I think the passing is happening significantly less, and if it's happening, they're getting to the right people quicker, and a lot of that is because of the super hard work Cassidy's doing, Title IX is doing, HOPE College Student Life is doing. It's been really great to work with them.
1: Let's talk about the red zone. It's basketball school season. The risks it does pose.

0: as classes do begin.
1: Mm-hmm. Yeah, so for folks who don't know what the red zone is, the red zone, I would say, I'll start with college. The beginning of college is like
2: it's very hectic.
1: It's one of the best periods of a young person's life. It's fun. It's full of opportunities to flourish and explore and try new things.
0: It's also a little scary, too, isn't it?
1: Absolutely.
2: I remember saying to my mom when I got dropped off my freshman year that it felt like summer camp. Like, my mom's just leaving me here. And then orientation, like you said, it's all that fun. And then classes start and you go, this isn't like camp. No one's coming back to pick me up anytime soon.
1: Yeah. And so during that really exciting and also kind of scary time, it's also a time for our students to start exploring some things they might not have before, like drinking, partying, being in relationship with other people, mm-hmm. being intimate with other people. And what we see actually in college population specifically is the time between when orientation starts and right up until Thanksgiving break, more than 50% of all sexual assaults that happen on college campuses happen during that time. Mm-hmm. So if you think about that, that's like, I'm not great at math, but like that's like 3 months.
2: Yeah. Mm-hmm.
1: And the academic year is 9 or 10 mm-hmm. months. Mm-hmm. And over half of all sexual assaults happen during that time in colleges across the United States.
2: And it's the beginning of the year, so it's coloring your entire school year, basically,
1: right.
2: if something like that is happening to you.
0: I hate to say this, but also, no, to a certain extent, not just the school year. It colors...
2: Oh, your whole life.
0: Yeah.
2: Yeah, absolutely.
0: Long-range stuff,
2: absolutely.
0: Too.
1: Yeah, many survivors at other schools end up dropping out, mm-hmm. end up failing classes because of this. And it's really just hard. It's really hard to know that all of that is happening in such a short span of time.
0: All right. Maddie, you mentioned the point about feeling like you're being passed around when you had to encounter a situation like mm-hmm. this. So to a certain extent, what Cassidy is doing is sort of finding ways to make sure if you are in a situation like that, where do you go to get help?
2: Exactly. Hope, because it's a school, they have people who are confidential. So Cassidy is one of those confidential people. And by confidential, I mean they're not mandated to let Title IX know, and they're probably not necessarily mandated to report to law enforcement, depending on the circumstance, but generally that's true. There are other people at Hope College that are not confidential resources. So that would mean that they do have to make a report to Title IX, and that can feel... That can make somebody who's experienced something like this feel really disempowered and out of control, because now more people want to know. So some of the work Cassidy and I do together is making sure every single student knows who their confidential resources are, and then that those confidential resources know who can you call, who can you get the student connected to so that they can receive ongoing support. So oftentimes that's Cassidy, because they're literally at Hope College, but sometimes that's Resilience as well, because we can provide things like therapy, support groups, legal advocacy. If it was a recent sexual assault, meaning within the last 5 to 10 days, we can do a medical exam. All of those free and confidential and off campus. If you've experienced something like sexual assault, stalking, intimate partner violence on your college campus, you may not want to be there to get support. The campus itself can become a very frightening place that makes you constantly have to remember what happened to you. If you go to a place like Resilience that's off campus and it's a space where you can kind of feel like a safe harbor away from the violent thing that occurred.
0: ResilienceMI.org yes. is the website for more information on helping. Mm-hmm. And the 24/7 helpline is 800-848-5991. 800-848-5991. That is the helpline 24/7. Cassidy Bernhardt, Maddie Arama, thank you very much for joining us today, talking about a subject that I wish we didn't have to talk about. But unfortunately, let's get the information out. Hopefully, we'll help those that are in need.
2: Thank you for having us.
1: Thank you so much.
3: 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From the newsroom, I'm Gary Stevens. 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
1: Istanbul was a port city where Europe ended and the rest of the East began. You could board a ship to anywhere else in the world. Some people would travel there in style on this day, October 4th.
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1: George Niegelmacher came from a family of European bankers. He lived in Paris, and his wealth allowed him to travel the world. He proposed a trip with his friends. Everyone would go to Istanbul together, and then head out for different exotic locations. They would write about and share their travel adventures on their way home. They traveled from Paris to Istanbul by train, and would return a week later. The train George had assembled for his guests was spectacular. He refurbished the sleeping cars with mahogany walls, deep, comfortable beds, and first-class service. In the dining car, beef fillet, oysters, chicken, and chocolate pudding. George contracted with railroads across Europe to haul his luxury train. And a week later, heading back to Paris, many of the travelers agreed that the overnight train ride was the best part of the trip. Travelers would follow the same route over the next 100 years. On this day, October 4th, 1883, the first run of the Orient Express. And on this day, remember a time when travel was truly luxurious. I'm Chris Connolly.
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10: NBC News Radio, I'm Jennifer Kuiper. Global tech policymakers agree to embrace artificial intelligence in science. The announcement coming at this year's Science and Technology in Society Forum in Japan. Rob Martier reports.
11: The Kyoto Vision for a Golden Age of Science encourages research that integrates AI. Michael Kratsios, head of the White House's Office of Science and Technology Policy, led the vision statement. Tech ministers from Japan, Korea, the United Kingdom, and the United Arab Emirates were among the representatives from the other countries that endorsed the statement.
10: David Robinson, a leader on OpenAI's safety systems team, has resigned. He writes in The Atlantic that OpenAI's unimpeded optimism has created a dangerous environment for the technology. A U.S. Marine is facing murder and robbery charges in Japan. A police spokesperson says Lance Corporal Devin Ballard took victim Anna Yagi's backpack and wallet at a hotel in Okinawa on Saturday. Jennifer Kuiper, NBC News Radio.
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0: And that's Sunday morning on WHTC, Holland's Cool FM. 75 uninterrupted minutes of songs, memories, and maybe a few trips back in time. Thanks for letting us be part of your Sunday morning. 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
2: We take you now to the Sanctuary of Hope Church of Holland for the morning service. 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Hope is a proud member of Room for All, the open and affirming movement within the RCA. Today is the 17th Sunday after Pentecost, season of creation. Assisting in worship today, Pastor Gordon Wiersma preaching, Pastor Gretchen Skuntanis, liturgist, Rhonda Edgington, director of music and organist, chancel choir, Carol Hintz, scripture reader, Elder Norman Burt, prayers, Ken Chamberlain and David Olger, Zavitex. 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

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One Lord, one faith, one baptism, one God and Father of all, who is above all and through all and in all.

0: each of us is given grace, Christ's gift for building up the body of Christ.
1: Each is given gifts to equip the saints for the work of ministry, the body of Christ building itself up in love.
0: One body, one spirit, one hope.
1: One Lord, one faith, one baptism.

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Thanks be to God.

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Amen. Trusting in God's promises, let us open our lives together before God's grace.

creation. On this day, we give thanks that we celebrate the feast of love and communion with Christians around the world and seeking connection to all who serve your reign of life. Yet we know that we do not always live out the unity we profess. We settle for division. We peddle in fear. We shrink from those we do not know and do not understand. Forgive us and renew us, O Lord. Give us faith that will open our hearts, revive our souls, move us beyond our walls, and enable us to serve your world. Bread of the world, wine of the soul, word of life, hope of all peoples, look on our broken hearts, our broken world, and feed us with your grace.

Jesus said, "Blessed are those who hunger and thirst for righteousness, for they shall be satisfied." Jesus said, "I am the bread of life. Whoever comes to me will never be hungry, and whoever believes in me will never thirst." Friends, in Jesus Christ, we are nourished with the forgiveness and healing and wholeness that satisfies. And we are called in gratitude to follow our Lord in faithfulness. The prophet Micah described that life of gratitude and faithfulness in this way: do justice, love mercy, walk humbly with God. In God's grace, may our lives be nourished to follow that path. Thanks be to God. Amen.

0: be with you.
1: And also with you.
0: Would you share a sign of that peace with your neighbor? Young folks down this way. Hello, hello. Hello, hello. Welcome, everybody. So, I have a question for you all. Do you all like animals at all?
2: Oh, yeah, I love animals.
0: You love animals? Yeah, uh-huh. Does anyone have any pets? Me too. I haven't had a pet since I was 6 years old. That was a long time ago. Yeah. Mm-hmm. Yeah. Well. Oh, really? Nice. Cool. Yeah.
2: I have two pets.
0: You have two pets?
2: Which is two cats.
0: Two cats and a dinosaur. Nice. Well, do you know what today is? Amongst the many things that we're doing today, including World Communion Sunday. Very good. Yes, so World Communion Sunday is about different languages and different types of people. That is part of why there's different colored candles. It's also the feast day of St. Francis. And a lot of people around the world are celebrating this feast day. St. Francis was a guy who lived a long time ago who really liked animals. And so a lot of times people invite animals into their sanctuaries and bless the animals. On these Sundays? Wouldn't it be cool if a llama walked in right now? Don't worry, I didn't get a llama to walk in right now. But what I did do is I brought some stickers today of animals. And I wonder if you would like any of them, if you want to grab one of these. And we're going to bless the animals through these stickers today. Go ahead and grab one if you want. You want one with a tail? There you go. There's a llama over there. You want the whale? Very, very good. Awesome. Everyone get one? Did you get one over here? There you go. Do you want one of these stickers? Nice. Yeah, you want a sticker too? Yeah. All right. Now, repeat after me, okay? And we're going to think about animals that we love. Maybe it's a pet, or maybe it's a random animal, or maybe it's one of the stickers that you have. But say after me, okay? Creator God, thanks for the animals. Keep them safe. Keep them cool. And keep them happy. Do we think we can get our older friends to join us in that real quick? Here, stand up with me real quick. Let's face our older friends out here. Ready? Everyone repeat after me. Creator God, thanks for the animals. Keep them safe. Keep them cool. And keep them healthy. Amen. Well, if you find that toad again today, you can bless them with this blessing. And I invite you to take these.
2: And we found six toads in
0: the window. Six toads in the window? That's so many toads. Well, bless them as you go and take these stickers with you as you go to children in worship.

Our Old Testament lesson today comes from Exodus chapter 20, 1 through 21. Remember this portion of the story of God as it is written in the book that we love. Then God spoke all these words. I am the Lord your God, who brought you out of the land of Egypt, out of the house of slavery. You shall have no other gods before me. You shall not make for yourself an idol, whether in the form of anything that is in heaven above, or that is on the earth beneath, or that is in the water under the earth. You shall not bow down to them or serve them, for I, the Lord your God, am a jealous God, punishing children for the iniquity of the parents to the third and fourth generation of those who reject me, but showing steadfast love to the thousandth generation of those who love me and keep my commandments. You shall not make wrongful use of the name of the Lord your God, for the Lord will not acquit anyone who misuses God's name. Remember the Sabbath day and keep it holy. 6 days you shall labor and do all your work, but the seventh day is a Sabbath to the Lord your God. You shall not do any work, you, your son or your daughter, your male or female slave, your livestock, or the alien resident in your towns. For in 6 days the Lord made heaven and earth, the sea and all that is in them, but rested the seventh day. Therefore the Lord blessed the Sabbath day and consecrated it. Honor your father and your mother so that your days may be long in the land that the Lord your God is giving you. You shall not murder. You shall not commit adultery. You shall not steal. You shall not bear false witness against your neighbor. You shall not covet your neighbor's house. You shall not covet your neighbor's wife, male or female slave, ox, donkey, or anything that belongs to your neighbor. When all the people witnessed the thunder and lightning, the sound of the trumpet and the mountain smoking, they were afraid and trembled and stood at a distance and said to Moses, "You speak to us and we will listen, but do not let God speak to us, lest we die." Moses said to the people, "Do not be afraid, for God has come only to test you and to put fear of God upon you so that you do not sin." Then the people stood at a distance while Moses drew near to the thick darkness where God was. This is the word of the Lord. Thanks be to God.

0: The epistle lesson is from Philippians 3, 4b through 14. If anyone else has reason to be confident in the flesh, I have more. Circumcised on the eighth day, a member of the people of Israel, of the tribe of Benjamin, a Hebrew born of Hebrews, as to the law, a Pharisee, as to zeal, a persecutor of the church, as to righteousness under the law, blameless. Yet whatever gains I had, these I have come to regard as loss because of Christ. More than that, I regard everything as loss because of the surpassing value of knowing Jesus Christ, my Lord. For the sake of Christ, I have suffered the loss of all things, and I regard them as rubbish, in order that I may gain Christ and be found in Christ, not having a righteousness of my own that comes from the law, but one that comes through faith in Christ, the righteousness from God based on faith. I want to know Christ and the power of his resurrection and the sharing of his sufferings by becoming like him in his death. If somehow I may attain the resurrection from the dead, not that I have already obtained this and have already reached the goal, but I press on to lay hold of that for which Christ has laid hold of me. Brothers and sisters, I do not consider that I have laid hold of it, but one thing that I have laid hold of, forgetting what lies behind and straining forward to what lies ahead, I press onward toward the goal, toward the prize of the heavenly God, his call in Christ Jesus. This is the word of the Lord. Thanks be to God.
1: The gospel lesson from Matthew 21. Jesus said, "Listen to another parable. There was a landowner who planted a vineyard, put a fence around it, dug a wine press in it, and built a watchtower. Then the owner leased it to tenants and went away. When the harvest time had come, the owner sent his slaves to the tenants to collect his produce. But the tenants seized his slaves and beat one, killed another, and stoned another. Again, the owner sent other slaves, more than the first, and they treated them in the same way. Then the owner sent his son to them, saying, 'They will respect my son.' But when the tenants saw the son, they said to themselves, 'This is the heir. Come, let us kill him and get his inheritance.' So they seized him, threw him out of the vineyard, and killed him. Now when the owner of the vineyard comes, what will he do to those tenants?" They said to him, "He will put those wretches to a miserable death and lease the vineyard to other tenants who will give him the produce at the harvest time." Jesus said to them, "Have you never read in the scriptures, 'The stone that the builders rejected has become the cornerstone. This was the Lord's doing, and it is amazing in our eyes.' Therefore, I tell you, the kingdom of God will be taken away from you and given to a people that produces its fruits. The one who falls on this stone will be broken to pieces, and it will crush anyone on whom it falls." When the chief priests and the Pharisees heard his parables, they realized that Jesus was speaking about them. They wanted to arrest Jesus, but they feared the crowds because they regarded Jesus as a prophet. This is the gospel of the Lord. Praise to you, O Christ.

Well, friends, it's been another wild week. There's a lot going on out there, isn't there? And I'm starting to feel it a little bit. Might just be that the time of year that it is, as things get back underway with school and all the rhythms that brings with it. Might be the first real stretch of gray weather that hit us earlier in the week before turning into a beautiful Friday, Saturday, and today. Or it might be that the news cycle just simply doesn't stop being heavy. I wonder if you're feeling some of that same heaviness that I am. Just this week, I've talked to folks who are concerned over the level to which AI is listening to all of our conversations. I've shared despair of reading the news out of Cornell University this week. And I've reflected on the triggering stress of another election cycle that is all coming to a head this month. There's a lot going on out there. So I'm not going to lie, when I turned to the work of preparing to preach on the Ten Commandments this week, I did so with a little annoyance. I think some of my annoyance was with the familiarity of this text, because truly, I've interacted with the Ten Commandments for as long as I can remember, and I wonder if that's the same for you. I was 7 years old when I first memorized the Ten Commandments via the children's play Angels Aware, in which a cast of angels sings the song The Perfect Ten. Number one, we've just begun. God should be first in your life. Number two's the idol rule. Those graven images aren't nice. And it went on from there. Memorizing the Ten Commandments, albeit in a paraphrase, this early in my life means I've had plenty of time to mull them over, for them to slowly become rules, a bunch of shall-nots to keep me on the straight and narrow, to keep me out of trouble, or to avoid punishments. This narrative was confirmed when I used to watch the classic Easter movie, The Ten Commandments, at my grandparents' house, a movie where at one point the tablets on which the Ten Commandments are written are hurled at the disobedient Hebrew people by an angry Charleston Heston, which is not exactly a hospitable witness. So by the time I hit seminary, I had probably soured a little on the Ten Commandments, but I studied them nevertheless and was given the gift of new lenses through which to view them. I learned that the Ten Commandments, or Ten Words, were really a threefold set of commandments, which contain three commandments about relationship with God, six commandments about relationship with human community, and then one commandment in the middle on which the other nine pivot, the Sabbath day, which invites us to cultivate our relationship with self and with creation and with God through rest. All that to say, the Ten Commandments are familiar words to me. And I think to many of us, we have been steeped in them for a very long time, and they might be some of the most well-known moral codes in history. And yet, despite this familiarity, there are still so many questions for me in the Ten Commandments, so many pieces that still draw my attention, and some things that I'm still uncomfortable with. Why does God choose jealousy as a descriptor for God's relationship with us? Four generations of punishments? That seems pretty harsh.

often find ourselves straining to project ourselves further into whatever likely future is coming down the line of time. But the ancient Hebrew vision of time is oriented the other way around. They envisioned humanity turned toward the past, walking backward into the future, relying on the evidence of God's relationship with us in the past to comfort and preserve us as we walk into an unknown future at our backs. This is what the psalmist in Psalm 37 means when she says, commit or roll your path onto the Lord. Trust in God and God will act. This orientation to time also affects the Hebrew language itself. It means that each use of a word within the Hebrew language derives its meaning by looking back to the last time it was used and the time before that, and all the way back to the first time a word was uttered. So what were the first times we were commanded to do something in the biblical narrative? It's appropriately at the beginning. The first command given to us is, in fact, a blessing. It's God's words, be fruitful and multiply. And then the second commandment comes one chapter later in Genesis, where the people in the Garden of Eden are commanded to listen to the wisdom of God in selecting which of the many trees in the garden they could eat from. While some trees led to life and flourishing, there were others that would lead to death and harm for all. And the only way to avoid this harm, to know which tree was the tree to avoid, was to listen to the voice and the wisdom of God. So these first two commandments, one a blessing and one an invitation to listen for the wisdom of God, set the stage for all of the commandments to come. All commandments from the Ten Commandments through the Law and the Prophets on to the commandments of Jesus are an invitation to hear the voice of the Lord and allow God to guide us through wisdom and love toward flourishing. So when we apply this context of loving invitation to the Ten Commandments, the way of wisdom within them begins to illuminate. While each commandment speaks an invitation to flourishing, they also assume a deeply trusting covenant relationship between God, self, and neighbor that is built on love and care. Three invitations to loving relationship with God. One invitation to live in restful, caring relationship with yourself and with all creation. And six invitations to live in loving relationship with neighbors. All based on the invitation to flourishing. So what are we doing with these 10 invitations? What have we done with them so far? It's sadly true that there is really no point at which these commandments were perfectly followed, no point at which the covenant relationship was perfect. Almost instantly after Moses receives them, it goes poorly. As we'll hear next week, the Hebrews make the biggest idol they can, crafting the image of a golden calf. Since it's much easier to worship a God made of gold than to listen for the voice of God in our neighbors. And the track record of human history picks up from there. Much like the vineyard's tenants in the parable today, humanity is caught in a cycle of believing it can take control over the vineyard, which nearly always leads to pain, brokenness, and consequences for our actions, which last to the third and fourth generations if we're lucky. But despite that, despite the bad news, the heaviness, the endless cycle, we are invited to hope. In a few minutes, we'll gather at the table of our Lord in a feast of remembrance, communion, and hope on this World Communion Sunday. We've been invited toward beloved community, to work toward a world where the covenant relationship that was from the beginning and suffuses the invitation of the Ten Commandments is not ignored, but can flourish. To be people of the way in the midst of a time of hardship, and to hold out in hope that God's invitation to loving relationship may one day be heard for all creation. So I'll tell you something that's giving me hope. Firstly, it's this lovely flower that was given to me during the passing of the peace, and it's been looking at me this whole sermon. And also last Sunday, when we gathered for our youth group, after we ate food together and ran around with pool noodles, capturing

Flags for a while, we went to the chapel and enacted a portion of the Gospel of Matthew. You might be familiar with it. It goes, "You shall love the Lord your God with all your heart and with all your soul and with all your mind. This is the greatest and first commandment, and a second is like it. You shall love your neighbor as yourself. On these two commandments hang all the law and the prophets." I then asked the young folks to come up with their own Ten Commandments that reflected their own lives, a Ten Commandments of being a teenager, if you will. And if you've wandered through the youth room or attended the lectionary Bible study this week, you may have seen some of them up on the wall. They contain some really sound advice, including be truthful, don't slap people, don't backwash, no cannibalism, which I'm a little worried that we had to clarify that, but I'm glad that we clarified it, and take no actions with malicious intent and treat others as you would want to be treated. That's some pretty hopeful stuff. In that exercise with my friends in the youth group, and even in my subsequent annoyed wrestling with the text this week, I'm grateful to have heard the voice of God. A God who is faithful to the thousandth generation to those who seek God, and who from the beginning has invited us toward loving relationship with God's self, with ourselves, with all creation, and with our neighbor. May it be so. Amen.

Amen. Let us respond to God's word in faith as we rise together in body or in spirit to affirm our faith using the words of a new creed. We are not alone. We live in God's world. We believe in God who has created and is creating, who has come in Jesus, the Word made flesh, to reconcile and make new, who works in us and others by the Spirit. We trust in God. We are called to be the church, to celebrate God's presence, to live with respect in creation, to love and serve others, to seek justice and resist evil, to proclaim Jesus, crucified and risen, our judge and our hope. In life, in death, in life beyond death, God is with us. We are not alone. Thanks be to God. Amen. Be seated. As I highlight a few events in the life of Hope Church, I want to again extend a special welcome to those new to Hope Church. If you'd like to learn more about this place, you can do so at the welcome desk in the gathering area down the rampways. We've got a little gift for you there, too, and you can leave contact information if you'd like to hear about upcoming events. All of the announcements are on the calendar. Let's see, we got a lot of stuff going down here. Do I got that book down here? There we go. Are on the announcement sheet. That's on the nifty new stands there with the bulletin, so you can pick that up along with the calendar. Thank you for bringing bread to share with our neighbors today through Community Action House, a partner who we value so much with their service to our community. And just a couple of things to highlight in October. Our book study with the Gospel of John starts this coming week with Tuesdays in October. There's a display out about that in the gathering area. You can still sign up for that. We have a great group that's going to be a part of that and welcome you to be a part of that learning and fellowship in October. The Hope Church information class starts on October 11, and will run for those next three Sundays. Anyone who would like to learn more about Hope Church is welcome to be there, and we'd love you to be a part of that to get to know each other better as well. In the week ahead, I invite us to hold the Ministry of Prayer announcements in our hearts and prayers, the many people and partners who we hold in God's grace. As we do so, I share with you, we had sent out in an email earlier this morning the news that Joan Winkie died earlier this morning with her family at her home. We give thanks to God for Joan's faithful life, and we pray for her family, hold them in God's, the Spirit's comfort and peace, and a memorial service is being planned for later in October. With hearts of gratitude, we offer our lives, our gifts, in love of our neighbors.

0: God of love and grace, we thank you for the gifts you give to each of us. We join these gifts with all who seek the justice and peace of your kingdom. In the name of Jesus, the light of the world. Amen.
1: Friends, this is the joyful feast of the people of God. They will come from east and west, from north and south, and sit at table in the kingdom of our Lord. All will be together there at the table. All will be reconciled. God's justice will be established, and we will be at peace in Christ. So let us receive this supper in true love, mindful of the communion of saints. The Lord be with you. Lift up your hearts. We lift them up to the Lord. Let us give thanks to the Lord our God. It is right to give our thanks and praise. We praise you, O living God, by whose purpose and will all things came into being. In a gracious act of love, you formed a people, gathering, protecting, and caring for them through word and spirit. You called us to be the light of the world, a reflection of your glory and compassion, your justice and love. When we allowed fear and division, selfishness and unbelief to lead us from the path of faithfulness, again and again you sent prophets who called for justice and reconciliation. When our need was greatest, you did not abandon us, but sent us your Son, Jesus Christ, our Lord and Savior, so that we might be reconciled with you, with one another, and with creation. And thanks for the saving grace of Christ, we unite with all the faithful of every time and place, with your whole church on earth, with all the company of heaven, and with all creation, we worship and adore your glorious name.

0: We praise you, O God, for your grace embodied in Jesus Christ, through Christ's life, death, and resurrection, his ascension and lordship. Humanity has been restored, and we are a new community of true life. The deadly powers of division and enmity have been defeated, and in Christ we have been freed to righteousness and peace, to justice and joy. We live in the hope of God's kingdom, joined to the new creation of the reign of life, remembering all that you have done for us, and knowing that you are still at work in the world, we take this bread and we share this cup, giving thanks for your redemption and reconciliation now complete in Jesus Christ. We offer up our lives as a proclamation of his lordship, celebrating his promises of unity and reconciliation, justice and peace. Praise to you, Lord Jesus. Living, you reclaimed our humanity. Dying, you destroyed our death. Rising, you restored our life. Lord Jesus, come in glory. Come, Holy Spirit, that these gifts of bread and wine may be for us the body and blood of Christ. In this sharing of true life, unite us with Christ, with one another, and with this world that you love, that we may be strengthened to do justice, love mercy, and walk humbly in faith, until that day when all your children will gather at your table in shalom. Even so, come, Lord Jesus.
1: Our Lord Jesus, in the same night in which he was betrayed, took bread. And when he had given thanks, he broke it and gave it to his friends, saying, "Take, eat, this is my body given for you. Do this in remembrance of me." The bread which we break is our communion in the body of Christ.

In the same manner also he took the cup when they had supped and said, "This cup is the new covenant in my blood. Do this as often as you drink of it in remembrance of me." The cup of blessing which we bless is our communion with the blood of Christ. These are the gifts of God for the people of God. Thanks be to God.

0: gratitude that we have been nourished at the table of our Lord. Let us rise together in body or in spirit to express our thanks to God. Bless the Lord, for we have been strengthened to stand with the oppressed. Thanks be to God, the God of justice.
1: Bless the Lord, for we have been renewed to care for God's world.
0: Thanks be to God, the Lord of creation. Bless the Lord who heals and makes us whole.
2: Thanks be to God, the God of hope.
1: Bless the Lord, for in Christ we have been nourished by God's grace, made new and called in new ways to be a blessing.
0: Thanks be to God, the Lord of life. In Jesus Christ, God's light and life, we are given all things to be a blessing in God's world.
2: Therefore shall my mouth and heart show forth the praise of the Lord from this time forth and forevermore.

0: Friends, may the God of hope fill you with all joy and peace through the power of the Holy Spirit. Amen.
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1: NBC News Radio, I'm Lisa Carton. With just 30 days to go until the midterm elections, President Trump is urging supporters to vote like he's on the ballot. Here's Jim Forbes.
2: Trump urged the crowd at Vandalia Butler High School near Dayton to support incumbent Republican Senator John Husted, who's running in a tight race against former Senator Sherrod Brown.
3: We did not come all this way and defeat all of those dangers only to watch our country be taken over by sick people, they're sick people.
2: Trump went on to warn of the consequences if Democrats gain power, saying they gave the country the worst inflation in American history. It's Trump's first visit to the region since he held a campaign rally in Dayton in March of 2024.
1: The president of Cornell University says the school will examine the role of fraternities on campus following the recent rape allegations that have made national headlines. A civil suit was filed last month by a woman who claimed she was drugged and raped in 2024 by several members of a fraternity at the Ivy League school. The lawsuit claims the school failed to adequately punish some of the frat members who all deny wrongdoing. University President Michael Kotlikoff.
4: I believe we as an administration and we as a community must do better. We must do everything we can to prevent what happened to Jane Doe.
1: The lawsuit claims the school failed to adequately punish some of the frat members who all deny wrongdoing. The U.S. Coast Guard is searching for six people still missing after a medical transport jet went down off the coast of Massachusetts. Officials say they have located a debris field from the plane last night in the waters near Nantucket. The FAA says ground controllers lost control with the Gulfstream G-100 early Saturday morning. The Latitude Air Ambulance jet was carrying a medical evacuation from Bermuda to Boston Logan International. You're listening to the latest on NBC News Radio.
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1: NBC News Radio, I'm Lisa Carton. With just 30 days to go until the midterm elections, President Trump is urging supporters to vote like he's on the ballot. Here's Jim Forbes.
2: Trump urged the crowd at Vandalia Butler High School near Dayton to support incumbent Republican Senator John Husted, who's running in a tight race against former Senator Sherrod Brown.
3: We did not come all this way and defeat all of those dangers only to watch our country be taken over by sick people.
2: Trump went on to warn of the consequences if Democrats gain power, saying they gave the country the worst inflation in American history.
1: The president of Cornell University says the school will examine the role of fraternities on campus following the recent rape allegations that have made national headlines. A civil suit was filed last month by a woman who claims she was drugged and raped in 2024 by several members of a fraternity at the Ivy League school. Lisa Carton, NBC News Radio.
0: With a news update on WHTC Holland's Cool FM, I'm Gary Stevens. The importance of the American dollar in the world's economy continues to be spotlighted. A steep global bond sell-off this past Thursday, which sent yields on benchmark U.S. 10-year treasuries to over 5.3%, it's the highest since 2002, has weakened other currencies in comparison. Dr. Brian Long, Director of Supply Management Research with the Seton College of Business at Grand Valley State University, is well aware of keeping the dollar strong globally.
4: The dollar is a cyber currency, just like every other cyber currency, but we believe it to be the best cyber currency that's out there right now. We haven't been backed by gold since 1971. And no currency is backed by anything except the goodwill of their government.
0: Meanwhile, Washington's always closely monitored monthly jobs report missed expectations. The Bureau of Labor Statistics says 29,000 non-farm payroll jobs were created last month. That's down from 162,000 seen in August. Most analysts were expecting the number to come in around 84,000. The unemployment rate, while it didn't change significantly, did tick up from 4.1% to 4.2%. The report comes after data this past week showed U.S. consumer prices rose less than expected in August, along with down revisions to July's figure, leading traders to rein in wagers of a rate hike from the Federal Reserve later this month. They still, though, expect a rate hike from the central bank by the end of the year. Get the latest news anytime at WHTC.com.
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7: Here's the updated forecast from WHTC.com. A blend of clouds and sun this afternoon with highs around 66. Mainly clear tonight, lows around 47. Daytime highs approaching 60 tomorrow. Sunny skies. I'm meteorologist Paul Trombley. Right now, 66.
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0: Hey, West Michigan, it's Jared from Park Theater. You ever walk into a room and just feel it? Well, that's been happening at the park for generations. People coming together through the arts. And right now, Park Theater's alive. 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I'm talking about humans celebrating humans. 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
1: People coming together through the arts. And right now, Park Theater's alive. 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I'm talking about humans celebrating humans. 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
1: Coming together through the arts. 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
1: That's been happening at the park for generations. 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
1: Hey, West Michigan, it's Jer from Park Theater. 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

0: The Holland Flying Dutch will host the Comstock Park Panthers. Greg Chandler will be live from Reinsuit Smith Stadium this Friday night for your high school football game of the week at 6:40 on WHTC, Holland's Cool FM.
1: NBC News Radio, I'm Lisa Carton. The attorney of the female victim in the sexual assault case at Cornell University is taking aim at the investigation into her alleged rape. Appearing on CNN's State of the Union, Thomas Giefra says her statement to police that she was raped did not appear in a report, adding that he believes there was a cover-up.
2: I'm not a person who believes in cover-ups, but in this case, I feel like there really was a cover-up. And I was surprised. I mean, thank goodness for whoever leaked this to the Times. We wouldn't have known what had happened.
1: Giefra also said he believes that more than seven men were involved in the incident. A woman identified only as Jane Doe claims she was drugged and raped in 2024. By several members of her fraternity at the Ivy League school. The search continues for six missing passengers in the crash of a medical evacuation jet off the coast of Massachusetts. The Coast Guard confirmed they found a debris field last night in the waters near Nantucket. Lisa Carton, NBC News Radio.
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0: Cool FM, I'm Gary Stevens. Alex Gary has been introduced as the new athletic director at Western Michigan University.
1: Gary comes to Kalamazoo after spending the last year as Southern Methodist University's deputy athletic director for external relations. He was also the AD at Western Carolina University for 5 years, and he's had leadership roles at the University of Michigan, Oregon State University, and the University of Maryland.
2: I really want to be here. That's my superpower. You're not going to find someone that wants this job that better or more than I do, because this job is the best job in the country for my family and me right now.
1: He's succeeding Dan Bartholomew, who left WMU to become Michigan State's athletic director this summer. I'm Michael Arning.
0: Catch Detroit Lions football Sunday night as the Lions take on the Carolina Panthers in Charlotte. 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
4: Here's the updated forecast from WHTC.com. Ample sunshine expected this afternoon, with daytime highs approaching 64. Clear skies again tonight, lows dip down to about 48. High temperatures reach up to 61. Tomorrow, bright sunshine. I'm meteorologist Megan Mulford. Currently, it's 63 degrees.
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7: Rumors spreading round in that Texas town about the shack outside of games. And you know what I'm talking about. 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

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Posting a poster of Pancho and Cisco one California day. She says she believes in a Robin Hood and brotherhood and colors of green and gray.

away. I'll be the Count of Monte Cristo, you'll be the Countess May. You can believe that Robin Hood and Brotherhood are rolling the ball in the hay.

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1: Well, life on the farm is kind of laid back. Ain't much an old country boy like me can't have. Thoroughly to rise, early in the sack. I thank God I'm a country boy. Well, a simple kind of life never did me no harm. Raising me a family and working on the farm. Days are all filled with an easy country charm. Thank God I'm a country boy. Well, I got me a fine wife, I got me old fiddle. 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Life ain't nothing but a funny, funny riddle. Thank God I'm a country boy.

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1: NBC News Radio, I'm Lisa Carton. The search continues for six missing passengers in the crash of a medical evacuation jet off the coast of Massachusetts. In a morning update, Coast Guard officials declined to speculate on what caused the crash. Captain John McTamney described the search effort.
2: We're using all available assets of different types, fixed-wing aircraft, rotary wing aircraft, boats, cutters. It's given the search conditions in the area. It is a rather large area to search, but we have sufficient assets where we are saturating the area, hoping to find those survivors.
1: They confirmed they found a debris field last night in the waters near Nantucket. A Canadian registered Latitude Air ambulance jet was carrying a crew of four and two patients from Bermuda to Boston Logan International Airport when it disappeared. Krista Pike's attorney says Tennessee's governor should commute Pike's death sentence to a life sentence after the failed execution. Stephen Farrell made the call on CNN's State of the Union.
3: I think she has been put through some really, really bad mental torture and physical torture, and that at the very least, that deserves a commutation of her death sentence.
1: Farrell added that Pike remains in the hospital on a ventilator and is critically ill. Pike was said to be executed by lethal injection last week, but survived two rounds of the drugs and was hospitalized. Tennessee Governor Bill Lee said Saturday prison commissioner Frank Strada will resign after overseeing the failed execution. A new CDC-led study shows most people with the flu stop isolating when they are still likely contagious. The study says most people with the flu end their isolation 4 days after symptoms begin when they still are at their most viral. Researchers stress the importance of post-isolation precautions like hand washing, improving indoor air quality, and cleaning high-touch surfaces. CDC guidelines say people can end isolation when their symptoms have been improving for 24 hours without medication. 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

0: Hi, this is Gary Stevens. Monday on WHDC's Talk of the Town, we should be joined by State House Representative Luke Meerman, along with an update from the Holland VFW Post. 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
1: NBC News Radio, I'm Lisa Carton. The search continues for six missing passengers in the crash of a medical evacuation jet off the coast of Massachusetts. In a morning update, Coast Guard officials declined to speculate on what caused the crash. Captain John McTamney.
2: We're using all available assets of different types, fixed-wing aircraft, rotary wing aircraft, boats, cutters. It is a rather large area to search, but we have sufficient assets where we are saturating the area, hoping to find those survivors.
1: They confirmed they found a debris field last night in the waters near Nantucket. A Canadian registered Latitude Air ambulance jet was carrying a crew of four and two patients from Bermuda to Boston Logan International Airport when it disappeared. Krista Pike's attorney says Tennessee's governor should commute Pike's death sentence to a life sentence after the failed execution. Stephen Farrell made the call on CNN's State of the Union, saying she's endured what he calls a torturous attempt at executing her. Lisa Carton, NBC News Radio.
0: With a news update on WHDC Holland's Cool FM, I'm Gary Stevens. In the midst of a fun Friday night was a serious message. The 44th Annual Fire Truck Parade, which saw all forms of apparatus going through downtown Holland before a display outside the Herring of Holland Civic Center place, was put on by the West Michigan Fire Prevention Council to spotlight National Fire Prevention Week, which goes from October 4th through the 10th. It commemorates the Great Chicago Fire, which burned from October 8th through the 10th in 1871. Holland was one of a number of Midwest communities that was also ablaze at the time. According to Holland Fire Marshal Brent Groen,
3: we've been recognizing this month, this week, in terms of trying to prevent fires in people's homes and communities ever since. And it was that recognition, that massive, massive loss that really galvanized the spirit of people to like, hey, we can't have this happen again. We should be recognizing ways to prevent fires and protect our homes.
0: This year's theme, according to the National Fire Protection Association, is Charge the Fire Safety. 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
5: Here's the updated forecast from WHTC.com. Lows around 48 tonight under clear skies. Bright sunshine expected again tomorrow. Daytime highs approaching 61. Tomorrow night, lows level off around 40. I'm meteorologist Jennifer Wojcicki. Right now, it's 63 degrees.
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1: NBC News Radio, I'm Rob Martier. Officials believe the Fly Dubai co-pilot accused of stabbing his captain and trying to seize control of an Israel-bound plane acted alone. NBC News reports U.S. officials briefed on the investigation and a former Israeli security official say the accused was a lone actor. The U.S. officials stressed that the investigation into Wednesday's mid-air attack is still in its early stages. Emirati authorities, who are leading the investigation, said Saturday that the co-pilot attacked the captain with a crash axe in an attempted terrorist attack. An intense search is underway for six people missing in the crash of a medical evacuation jet off the coast of Massachusetts. In a morning update, Coast Guard officials declined to speculate on what caused the crash. Rear Admiral Matt Lake said crews located a debris field associated with the missing aircraft in the waters near Nantucket. The Canadian Registered Latitude Air Ambulance jet was carrying a crew of four and two patients from Bermuda to Boston Logan International Airport. The president of Cornell University is addressing rape allegations against members of a fraternity at the school. Jennifer Kuiper with more.
2: Cornell University President Michael Kotlikoff says in a video on the school's website that they will examine the role of fraternities on campus following the recent rape allegations that have made national headlines. A civil suit was filed last month by a woman who claims she was drugged and raped in 2024 by several members of a fraternity at the Ivy League school. The lawsuit claims the school failed to adequately punish some of the frat members, who all deny wrongdoing.
1: Research shows having some walnuts at dinner time could improve your sleep. A small study found that people who ate 40 grams of walnuts with dinner for 8 weeks slept better and were less drowsy during the day. Walnuts contain melatonin, a hormone that regulates sleep, and tryptophan, a chemical the body uses to create melatonin. Rob Martier, NBC News Radio.
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1: NBC News Radio, I'm Rob Martier. Officials believe the Fly Dubai co-pilot accused of stabbing his captain and trying to seize control of an Israel-bound plane acted alone. NBC News reports U.S. officials...

0: briefed on the investigation, and a former Israeli security official say the accused was a lone actor. An intense search is underway for six people missing in the crash of a medical evacuation jet off the coast of Massachusetts. Rear Admiral Matt Lake said crews located a debris field associated with the missing aircraft in the waters near Nantucket. Research shows having some walnuts at dinner time could improve your sleep. A small study found that people who ate 40 grams of walnuts with dinner for 8 weeks slept better and were less drowsy during the day. Walnuts contain melatonin, a hormone that regulates sleep, and tryptophan, a chemical the body uses to create melatonin. Rob Martier, NBC News Radio.
1: 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An ongoing effort to clean up the Kalamazoo River is getting yet another financial boost from Lansing. On Thursday, Governor Whitmer's office announced that $25 million from the Morrow Dam settlement will go towards sediment habitat and riverfront projects, including planned dam removals and stream restorations in Allegan, Otsego, and Playwell. The state will also explore opportunities to expand boating access while protecting land and strengthening fisheries along the river. This is part of an $89 million Reclaim the Rivers initiative from the State Department of Environment, Great Lakes, and Energy, as well as from the State Department of Natural Resources. More than half of that money, $50 million, is headed to PCB cleanup in the Detroit River, and over $14 million will go for other river restoration projects across the state. The Morrow Dam settlement from April is a lawsuit the state had filed against Eagle Creek Renewable Energy stemming from a 2019 spill into the Kalamazoo River from a reservoir drawdown that released roughly 369,000 cubic yards of sediment downstream over 30 miles, killing about 200,000 freshwater mussels and complicating a federal PCB Superfund cleanup effort. Get the latest news anytime at WHTC.com.
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6: Here's the updated forecast from WHTC.com. Clear skies tonight with lows around 48. Lots of sunshine outside again tomorrow. High temperatures reach up to 61. Lows level off around 40 tomorrow night. Clear skies. I'm meteorologist Paul Trombley. Right now, it's 62 degrees.
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1: NBC News Radio, I'm Rob Bartier. An intense search is underway for six people missing in the crash of a medical evacuation jet off the coast of Massachusetts. Lieutenant Commander Castrati was asked about what's been found so far.
2: This is an ongoing search and rescue case still. Because of the amount of debris, it's very difficult to get into the details of what's there. But right now, we're really just focused on finding the people.
1: At a morning news conference, Rear Admiral Matt Lake said crews located a debris field associated with the missing aircraft in the waters near Nantucket. The Latitude Air Ambulance jet was carrying a medical evacuation from Bermuda to Boston Logan International Airport when it disappeared from radar. Officials believe the Fly Dubai co-pilot, accused of stabbing his captain and trying to seize control of an Israel-bound plane, acted alone. NBC News reports U.S. officials briefed on the investigation and a former Israeli security official say the accused was a lone actor. U.S. officials stress that the investigation into Wednesday's mid-air attack is still in its early stages. Emirati authorities who are leading the investigation said Saturday that the co-pilot attacked the captain with a crash axe in an attempted terrorist attack. The United States has removed all of its B-1 bombers from an airbase in the United Kingdom following security concerns over a suspected terror plot. The Pentagon says about a dozen bombers stationed at RAF Fairford have returned to the United States but remain ready for combat missions. The move follows the arrest of six suspects accused of plotting an attack on the base, with UK officials saying there are strong indications Iran was involved. Texas is still the number one team in the country in the latest college football coaches poll. The Longhorns are followed by Georgia, Notre Dame, Miami, and Indiana. Missouri saw a major gain in the poll, moving up nine spots to number 16. Rob Martier, NBC News Radio.
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The helmets are on. The crowd is ready. The Honolulu Blue is flying. It's go time. Detroit Lions football kicks off next.

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3: Hey, West Michigan, it's Jer from Park Theater. You ever walk into a room and just feel it? Well, that's been happening at the park for generations. People coming together through the arts. And right now, Park Theater's alive. On any given night, you walk in and people are showing up, taking risks, supporting each other. I'm talking about humans celebrating humans. It might be open mic on a Tuesday, someone getting on stage for the first time and the whole room's with them. Or a packed show, national touring acts, right alongside local music and comedy, karaoke nights, even pro wrestling. It's real, a little unpredictable, and it's happening right here in Holland. If you haven't been yet, you're missing out. Big city energy, but it's ours. Because we're a nonprofit, and this place runs on people who care. People like you. So come be part of it. Park Theater. Humans celebrating humans. ParkTheaterHolland.org. ParkTheaterHolland.org.
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